Call the other day. It was my sister Carolyn saying, Aretha, come by when you can. I've got something that I want to say. And when I got there, she said, you know, rather than go through a long, drawn-out thing, I think the melody on the box will help me explain.

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1: From the Sky News Centre at 2. Iran has fired multiple waves of missiles towards northern Israel in a major escalation of tensions between the two countries. The Islamic Revolutionary Guard Corps says the attacks mark the start of what it calls a week of continuous strikes after Israel carried out raids on Hezbollah targets in southern Beirut. Most of the missiles appear to have been intercepted. Israel's military says Iran has made a grave mistake and has warned it's ready to strike back. Our reporter Adam Parsons is in Jerusalem.
2: Iran has now said that if there is any Israeli response, it will almost mechanically itself launch another wave. It says it has a list of Israeli targets that it is ready to go for.
1: A strong earthquake has just struck the southern Philippines. Several countries in the region, including the Philippines, Indonesia and Japan, have issued tsunami warnings. A Sikh community leader says members of his faith have been attacked every day since Vikram Digwa was sentenced for the murder of Henry Novak in Southampton. He says incidents have been reported across the country since police body cam footage showed the dying teenager being wrongly accused of racism. European leaders have been discussing how to bring the war in Ukraine to an end. Sir Keir Starmer hosted talks in London last night alongside Vladimir Zelensky and other allies. In sport, Alexander Zverev got a five-set win over Italian Flavio Cabolli in the final of the French Open tennis. The German second seed had been runner-up in three previous Grand Slam deciders. Zverev says it's an important victory.
3: If I'd have lost this one, the self-belief would have gone down a lot. But now that I've won it, I feel like I can do it again.
1: England's cricketers got a 115-run victory over New Zealand on day four of the first test at Lord's, and Formula One Championship leader Kimi Antonelli made it five race wins in a row with victory at the Monaco Grand Prix. That's the latest. I'm Daisy Steele.

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1: From the Sky News Centre at 3, Iran has launched waves of missiles towards Israel for the first time since the ceasefire was agreed in April. Tehran says the attack was in response to Israel's continued strikes in Lebanon. Israel's military says it intercepted all of the missiles and has warned it will retaliate. Iran's Revolutionary Guard Corps has issued this statement, which was broadcast on state television.
2: Our acceptance of the ceasefire on April the 8th was conditional upon the cessation of hostilities on all fronts. However, as always, the United States and the Zionist regime failed to uphold their commitments. They continued their aggression and crimes in Lebanon and repeated violated the ceasefire.
1: A powerful earthquake has struck the southern Philippines, prompting tsunami warnings in Indonesia and Japan. The quake measured at up to magnitude 7.8. Ukraine's president and his key European allies have agreed five conditions they say are needed for a just and lasting peace deal with Russia. After talks in London last night, Sir Keir Starmer, Emmanuel Macron and Friedrich Merz pledged their continued support for Kiev and called for a halt to the fighting. The leaders also stressed the importance of US involvement in any future negotiations. Volodymyr Zelensky says Ukraine has been forced to respond to Russian aggression.
3: We will not just silently die. And we will respond, and we will be stronger and stronger each day, day by day. That's why we show that our drones will come to them.
1: Denmark's team doctor says Christian Eriksen is doing well after collapsing in a friendly against Ukraine. The former Tottenham and Manchester United midfielder previously suffered a cardiac arrest during the Euros 5 years ago. England's cricketers made a positive start to their rebuild after a disappointing Ashes with a 115-run win against New Zealand on day four of the first test, and Italian Kimi Antonelli won the Monaco Grand Prix. That's the latest. I'm Daisy Steele.

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1: From the Sky News Centre at 4, Iran has fired multiple waves of missiles towards northern Israel in a major escalation of tensions between the two countries. The Islamic Revolutionary Guard Corps says the attacks mark the start of what it calls a week of continuous strikes after Israel carried out raids on Hezbollah targets in southern Beirut. Most of the missiles appear to have been intercepted. Israel's military says Iran has made a grave mistake and has warned it's ready to strike back. Our reporter Adam Parsons is in Jerusalem.
2: Iran has now said that if there is any Israeli response, it will almost mechanically itself launch another wave. It says it has a list of Israeli targets that it is ready to go for.
1: A strong earthquake has just struck the southern Philippines. Several countries in the region, including the Philippines, Indonesia and Japan, have issued tsunami warnings. A Sikh community leader says members of his faith have been attacked every day since Vikram Digwa was sentenced for the murder of Henry Novak in Southampton. He says incidents have been reported across the country since police body cam footage showed the dying teenager being wrongly accused of racism. European leaders have been discussing how to bring the war in Ukraine to an end. Sir Keir Starmer hosted talks in London last night alongside Vladimir Zelensky and other allies. In sport, England's cricketers won the first test against New Zealand by 115 runs on day four at Lord's. Captain Ben Stokes says his side adapted well to the tricky playing surface.
3: You're never sure what you're going to get presented with in terms of conditions or whatever it may be, and I thought the way that we identified the conditions that was in front of us this week and identified the way that we thought we needed to go about it, we did that very quickly, and I think that's a huge contribution as to why we've came out with the win this week.
1: Formula One Championship leader Kimi Antonelli took victory at an eventful Monaco Grand Prix, and Alexander Zverev is the French Open tennis champion after being a runner-up in the three previous Grand Slam finals. That's the latest. I'm Daisy Steele.

that, look, huh? Now why you wanna go and do that, and do that, huh? Now why you wanna go and do that, look, huh? Now why you wanna go and do that, and do that, and do that?

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1: From the Sky News Centre at 5, Iran has launched waves of missiles towards Israel for the first time since the ceasefire was agreed in April. Tehran says the attack was in response to Israel's continued strikes in Lebanon. Israel has returned fire, claiming to have hit military targets in central Iran. Iran's Revolutionary Guard Corps has issued this statement, which was broadcast on state television.
2: Our acceptance of the ceasefire on April the 8th was conditional upon the cessation of hostilities on all fronts. However, as always, the United States and the Zionist regime failed to uphold their commitments. They continued their aggression and crimes in Lebanon and repeatedly violated the ceasefire.
1: At least one person has died after a powerful earthquake struck the southern Philippines, triggering tsunami warnings in Indonesia and Japan. The quake, which measured magnitude 7.8, has caused buildings to collapse. European leaders have been discussing how to bring the war in Ukraine to an end. Keir Starmer hosted talks in London last night alongside Volodymyr Zelensky and other allies. A Sikh community leader says members of his faith have been attacked every day since Vikram Digwa was sentenced for the murder of Henry Novak in Southampton. He says incidents have been reported across the country since police body cam footage showed the dying teenager being wrongly accused of racism. This man attended a Sikh march in London yesterday where concerns were raised about the backlash.
3: Some people have not come down this week with us due to like feeling unsafe. Obviously on the way here there was someone shouting, put away the knife on the way here. So there's definitely that feeling within the Sikh community that, you know, that feeling of unsafety, that targeting.
1: In sport, England's cricketers made a positive start to their rebuild after a disappointing Ashes with a 115-run win against New Zealand on day four of the first test at Lord's. Italian Kimi Antonelli has won the Monaco Grand Prix and Alexander Zverev is the French Open tennis champion after being a runner-up in three previous Grand Slam finals. That's the latest. I'm Daisy Steele.

go to touch you, and you turn away. Everything, but everything I do is wrong. You're always arguing with me, accusing me falsely. I just don't know what to do. Baby, I just don't know what to do.

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1: From the Sky News Centre at 6, tensions have flared in the Middle East as Israel launches retaliatory strikes on Iran after coming under fire from Iranian missiles. Iran's Revolutionary Guard says their attacks were in response to Israel's continued targeting of Lebanon. The exchange of fire is the first since a fragile ceasefire came into effect in April. More from our US correspondent David Blevins in Washington.
2: We have also heard from the Pentagon, by the way. They say there has been no US military involvement in defending Israel against these Iranian strikes, but that it is, in their words, an active situation and they are continuing to monitor it.
1: The number of deaths linked to long waits in emergency departments across England has risen almost tenfold over the past decade. The Royal College of Emergency Medicine claims there were 15,860 excess deaths in 2025. President Dr. Ian Higginson says it's unacceptable.
3: If this was any other part of society, or indeed any other part of the health service, this would be a national scandal. And our patients deserve the attention that they are not getting. We're calling on the government to stop the quick fixes and to start coming up with long-term strategic solutions.
1: The NHS says it's bringing down waiting times outside A&E departments. Meanwhile, newly released figures show hundreds of patients have been harmed in England in so-called never events. Overall, 121 of the incidents related to foreign objects like cotton wool balls or guide wires being left inside someone after surgery. There are calls for a full trafficking investigation to be launched into the activities of former Harrods boss Mohamed Al-Fayed. More than 400 allegations of sexual misconduct have been made against the late billionaire. Denmark's team doctor says Christian Eriksen is doing well after collapsing in a friendly against Ukraine. The former Tottenham midfielder previously suffered a cardiac arrest on the pitch at Euro 2020. And finally, Broadway's biggest night of the year saw Liberation take top prize at the 2026 Tony Awards. John Lithgow won Best Leading Actor in a Play for his portrayal of Roald Dahl in Giant. That's the latest. I'm Chris Milligan.

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1: From the Sky News Centre at 7, a fragile ceasefire in the Middle East is on the brink of collapse after tensions escalated overnight between Iran and Israel. Tehran launched missile strikes on Israel in retaliation for their continued hits on Lebanon. And Israel has fired back despite Donald Trump reportedly telling Benjamin Netanyahu not to respond. Alex Gandler is a spokesperson for the Israeli embassy in the UK. He insists that Washington understands Israel's position.
2: The relationship is good and will continue to be good. There are challenges regarding Iran and regarding Hezbollah, and I think it's something that needs to be very clear. We need to end this once and for all.
1: Hundreds of NHS patients in England have been harmed due to errors that should have never happened between 2025 and this year. They include operations on wrong body parts and surgical gloves being left behind after procedures. At least four people have died and 200 injured after an earthquake struck southern Philippines. The 7.8 magnitude quakes caused buildings to collapse and damaged infrastructure. There are calls for a full trafficking investigation to be launched as part of a police probe into Mohammed Al-Fayed. More than 400 allegations of sexual misconduct have been made against the late Harrods owner, dating between 1977 and 2014. Shanta Sundarasan says she's been fighting for justice after being assaulted over three decades ago.
3: It's impacted my family. It's impacted the manner in which I've approached my jobs. I've been petrified to be in rooms on my own. It's had a profound impact, and I'm just glad that now I'm able to heal a little bit.
1: Denmark midfielder Christian Eriksen is recovering in hospital after collapsing in a friendly against Ukraine. He'd previously suffered a cardiac arrest 5 years ago on the pitch at Euro 2020. And actor John Lithgow has made history by becoming the oldest man to win a Tony Award. The 80-year-old won Best Lead Actor for his role as Roald Dahl in Giant, which he also performed on London's West End. That's the latest. I'm Chris Milligan.

0: one, baby.
1: Yep.
0: We made it.
1: We're out of here.
0: Yes!
1: Sing it.
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1: From the Sky News Centre at 8, Iran has launched waves of missiles towards Israel for the first time since the ceasefire was agreed in April. Tehran says the attack was in response to Israel's continued strikes in Lebanon. Israel has returned fire, claiming to have hit military targets in central Iran. Iran's Revolutionary Guard Corps has issued this statement, which was broadcast on state television.
2: Our acceptance of the ceasefire on April the 8th was conditional upon the cessation of hostilities on all fronts. However, as always, the United States and the Zionist regime failed to uphold their commitments. They continued their aggression and crimes in Lebanon and repeatedly violated the ceasefire.
1: Meanwhile, stock markets in Asia have fallen in response to the escalating violence, with the price of oil rising again. In London, the FTSE 100 opened shortly. In other news, Keir Starmer is reportedly poised to announce a ban on social media for under-16s within the next 10 days. The Prime Minister is said to be preparing to unveil the plans to restrict online activity to protect young people from harmful content. It follows a nationwide consultation that closed last month. Our political correspondent Alex Rogers says the details are still unclear.
3: The Times is saying that he wants to stop some high-risk platforms while allowing access to some that are maybe a bit safer. So we don't really know what that looks like. So it does feel like maybe the debate around that could prolong things as well. Is there a bit more of kicking the can down the road?
1: More than 400 so-called never events have happened in the NHS in England in the past 12 months. They include having the wrong body part operated on or items being left inside patients after surgery. Four people have been killed by an earthquake in the Philippines. The quake, which measured magnitude 7.8, has caused buildings to collapse and damaged infrastructure. And finally, Denmark's team doctor says Christian Eriksen is doing well after collapsing in a friendly against Ukraine. The former Tottenham and Manchester United midfielder previously suffered a cardiac arrest on the pitch at Euro 2020 more than 5 years ago. That's the latest. I'm Chris Milligan.

You know, it's been so nice being with you. We've loved and we've enjoyed love. There's one thing that I always want you to know, that I don't ever want to stop loving you.

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1: Oh, what we're living in, let me tell ya. And it's a world that man can eat at all, when things are big that should be small.

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1: From the Sky News Centre at 9, a fragile ceasefire in the Middle East is on the brink of collapse after tensions escalated overnight between Iran and Israel. Tehran launched missile strikes on Israel in retaliation for their continued hits on Lebanon. And Israel has fired back despite Donald Trump reportedly telling Benjamin Netanyahu not to respond. Alex Gandler is a spokesperson for the Israeli embassy in the UK. He insists that Washington understands Israel's position.
2: The relationship is good and will continue to be good. There are challenges regarding Iran and regarding Hezbollah, and I think it's something that needs to be very clear. We need to end this once and for all.
1: The government insists it will be taking action on children's access to social media ahead of an expected announcement from the Prime Minister in the next 10 days. It could include a blanket ban for under 16, similar to one in Australia. But Minister Baroness Jackie Smith says nothing's been agreed yet.
3: This isn't a question of whether we will act on some of the concerns around social media use for young people. It's what we should most appropriately do. So we're looking at international evidence, we're looking at what we've heard from young people and parents themselves, but also what the expert evidence tells us.
1: A government consultation ended last month. A man will appear in court later after being charged with the alleged rape of two teenage girls in Great Yarmouth last month. Romanian national Madeline Alinca was stopped at the port of Dover trying to re-enter the UK. New data suggests almost 16,000 deaths were linked to long waits in England's emergency departments last year. The Royal College of Emergency Medicine says the figure's risen almost tenfold over the past decade. Denmark midfielder Christian Eriksen's undergoing tests in hospital after collapsing on the pitch during their friendly with Ukraine. The team's doctor says he's doing well. And finally, actor John Lithgow's made history by becoming the oldest man to win a Tony Award. The 80-year-old won Best Lead Actor for his role as Roald Dahl in Giant, which he also performed on London's West End. That's the latest. I'm Chris Milligan.

It is Black Country Extra Monday morning. Jay Adkins in the morning. As always, Paul and Christine smashing it over Black Country Radio till 10 o'clock, and then Roy will be taking over from 10. You've got me all the way through till 11 o'clock today. Hopefully that's good news. We start the show off then with some Ed Sheeran and Shivers, and that was Heatwave and The Night We Fell. Right, let's do some Alex Warren. This is brilliant. It's called Fever Dream from Black Country Extra.

we go then. This is quite interesting. Casting a ballot may do more than shape elections. It could help you live longer. It's the study that has been published in the journals of gerontology. What? Gerontology. Following older adults and found that those who voted in the 2008 US presidential election had a lower risk of mortality in the next 5, 10, 15 years. The connection it held even after accounting for factors like income, education, health and political affliction. How does the voting help you live longer? Researchers say that voting may boost the sense of purpose, connection, civil engagement, all of which are tied to better well-being. Study doesn't prove and cause and effect. It suggests that the participation in democracy could have a meaningful benefit and extend well beyond the ballot box. The new retirement plan, vote early, vote often, live longer. There you go then. So voting in elections might help you live maybe 5, 10, 15 years longer. Very interesting study.

Lenny Kravitz is back. He's back. It's called Let Love Rule. It's Black Country Extra, Jay Adkins. Monday morning, 8th of June. Before that, then we played you Olivia Dean and Man I Need. Right? We're going to do some Miles Smith now and My Mess. And then, on the way, your bit of a break for the Monday morning rush. We're going to do my 1 minute devotion on the way next. This is Black Country Extra.

0: This is Black Country Extra. Time for our 1 minute devotion. The part of the show where we just get you to sit down, relax, maybe get yourself a cup of tea, maybe put your feet up. Forget about all the troubles, all the problems going on at the moment. And listen to today's 1 minute devotion.
1: Hello, I'm Richard Exley with your 1 minute devotion. The resurrection of Jesus is a historical fact, confirmed by more than 500 eyewitnesses. It is also a present reality. The risen Christ is alive and well in our world today. How else can you explain the transformed lives of those who have put their faith in him? As surely as his resurrection transformed the despairing disciples into faith-filled evangelists, so his living presence enables present-day believers to live with meaning and face death without fear. 1 Corinthians 15:57 says, "But thank God, he gives us victory over sin and death through our Lord Jesus Christ." Lord Jesus, thank you for transforming our lives and empowering us to live victoriously. Amen.
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0: And there you go. That was today's 1 minute devotion. Don't forget to join Sister Linda every Tuesday for the Gospel Hour, 8 p.m. on Black Country Extra. 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
3: Sheesh! Girl, I'm about to have a panic attack. I

Celine Dion there from Black Country Extra, and Because You Loved Me, and before that then Lizzo, To Be Loved, open brackets, Am I Ready, close brackets. Important the brackets are. Right, on the way in a moment we have my nuggets of knowledge, my facts for the day. We're doing after this then Keith Urban and Pink, and this is called One Too Many from Black Country Extra.

0: too many.
1: Do you fancy some facts of the day? I hope so. As always, my friends, these are your facts of the day. Use them wherever you feel necessary. Right, the first jukeboxes... Is it jukeboxes or jukeboxes? Jukeboxes came with earphones. And only one person could listen at a time. It's the biggest portable cassette player. Or biggest portable iPod.

0: 550 hairs in the average eyebrow. Melting an ice cube in your mouth burns roughly about 2.3 calories. I never understand that. How's they work this out? I don't know. Scientists believe that octopuses are as smart as dogs. They're not as small as dogs. They're as smart as dogs. The word noon originally meant 3 p.m. but it was changed to 12 o'clock. Because it sounded better. And pilgrims refused to eat lobsters because they thought they were huge insects. I can see where that comes from. They're massive. They're scary. They're pincers. Little eyes that look at us. There you go, my friends. Thanks to Bathroom Readers Institute and also to Best Life as well. And those are today's facts for the day. My nuggets of knowledge for you. We always give you one to take away. And I'm going to give you this one then. Pilgrims refused to eat lobsters because they thought that they were huge insects. And there you go, my friends. Those are today's nuggets of knowledge. And as always, you are welcome.
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Tone Loke. I've got his album somewhere up in the loft on vinyl. Very, very good. I'm not afraid. I have to dig it out when I'm back home. Dig it out and play it. Tone Loke and Wild Thing. And before that then, Joyce Irby and Howard Hewitt. No, I've never heard that one as well. It's called Because You. It is Black Country Extra. Jay Adkins, Monday morning for you. Does what it says on the tin. Jay Adkins in the morning. Right, on the way in a moment. We're going to test your little brain power in the Black Country just for fun. We have my impossible question and we'll do that in a moment. After this is Erasure and Blue Savannah from Black Country Extra.

time to test your brain power. It's impossible question time. Do one of these every show for you. Just a bit of fun. No prizes. Only prize is pride. It's to do with water and wine today. As always, please don't Google it. Just have a go, have a guess. I always try and have a guess myself while I'm reading it out. See how well I do. Right, good luck. I'll give you some clues during the show and then we'll give the answer at the end of today's show. There are two glasses on the table. One of them contains water and the other one contains wine. They both contain exactly the same amount of volume. If you take a teaspoon of water and mix it in with the wine, and then take a teaspoon from the wine glass and mix it with the water, both glasses then became contaminated. But which is the more contaminated? Does the water now contain more wine than wine? Or does the water contain more water than wine? Water, wine, water. Like a little tongue twister. Right, there are two glasses on the table. One of them contains water, one of them contains wine. They both contain exactly the same amount by volume. If you take a teaspoon of water and mix it into the wine, and then take a teaspoon from the wine glass and mix it in with the water, both glasses become contaminated. Which one, though, is more contaminated? Is it the one with the more wine than water? Or is it the other way around? I'll give you some clues, like I say. Don't Google it. Answer will be at the end of today's show.

0: Right then, what is coming up for the rest of the day here on Black Country Extra? From 11 o'clock till 12, we got the Black Country Extra Creative Community Arts and Culture. 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Find out all about the gems of the Black Country. David Nock will be here from 2 with Outside the Box. And from 3, Sue will be here with new cuisines every single week, talking about food, interesting local chefs, and giving you the best cooking tips. Great show. 4 o'clock this afternoon, Billy with the Songwriters Showcase. 5 o'clock tonight, the Tipton Tales. Ian Henry will be here from 6 o'clock tonight with Linda and Barry, the Ian Henry Show. From 7, the musicals Mystery, your passport to the enchanting world of musical theatre. It's like a cryptic journey through the captivating realm of music, where every note carries a secret and every melody conceals a story waiting to be revealed. That's from 7 tonight. From 8 o'clock tonight, it is the Soundtrack Show. Film, TV, music. We're going to deep dive into the sonic landscapes that bring the stories to life on the silver screen and also the small screen as well. It's a musical odyssey through the heart and soul of cinema. And then from 9 o'clock tonight, it's Monkey Jamboree. Two musical aficionados playing and talking about music that they love in the most eclectic and open-minded way possible. From rock to reggae, soul to funk and everything in between, nothing is musically off limits. And ending off your Monday, a hard day's nightcap with
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2: From the Sky News Centre at 10, Iran's Revolutionary Guard says it's begun a full week of continuous strikes after firing missiles towards Israel overnight. Tehran says it's in response to continued Israeli attacks on Lebanon. Despite Donald Trump warning not to respond, Israel carried out airstrikes in Iran. Former Israeli Prime Minister Naftali Bennett says they have a right to defend themselves.
3: We were attacked last night by dozens of Iranian ballistic missiles, and any independent sovereign country has to defend itself. We did nothing to provoke this attack.
2: The Prime Minister has confirmed he wants to see a ban on young people sending and receiving sexually explicit images. Sakir Starmer has called on tech companies operating in the UK to introduce device controls to prevent the images being sent. Speaking at London Tech Week, the PM warned firms the government will step in if they don't comply with his demands.
4: This is not an impossible challenge. These are some of the most innovative companies in the world, and I believe they can solve it. But if they choose not to, then we will act and we will change the law.
2: Meanwhile, the Prime Minister could be on the verge of announcing a ban on children accessing what are described as harmful online platforms. It's reported Sakir Starmer's decided to proceed after speaking to bereaved parents. A man will appear in court later after being charged with the alleged rape of two teenage girls in Great Yarmouth last month. Romanian national Madalina Linca was stopped at the port of Dover trying to re-enter the UK. More than 400 so-called never events have happened in the NHS in England in the past 12 months. They include things like having the wrong body part operated on. And finally, Denmark's team doctor says he's spoken with Christian Eriksen this morning and says he's doing well. The midfielder collapsed during their friendly against Ukraine. Morten Boesen says he believes he'll be discharged from hospital soon. That's the latest from Sky News. I'm Chris Milligan.

going to take a little bit of time out of your day with today's water cooler question. Do these each week for you. Give you a question. Try it around your colleagues, your friends, your co-workers. See if they can get the answer to this. Today's water cooler question then. Here we go. 16% of us go to sleep at night wearing this. What is it? I am one of these people. Yes, one of these people. My girlfriend goes mad at me. 16% of people go to sleep at night wearing this. What is it? Have a guess. What could it be? I can guarantee probably a lot of people out there are going, I do that as well. Answers in. Here we go then. I like it. I like it. Right. 16% of us go to sleep at night wearing socks. Socks, socks, socks. I like warm feet. I don't like cold feet. I think there's a lot of people out there that would be there as well. 16% of us go to sleep at night wearing socks. Are you one of the sock wearers in bed at night? If you are, you join 16% of the population. And that is today's water cooler question.

is Monday morning. Jay Adkins, this is Black Country Extra. We played you Dua Lipa and Elton John and Cold Hearts. And then just a bit of Swiftie and Message in a Bottle, Taylor's version. It is Black Country Extra. Right, let's do some, it's new to our musical playlist. Comes from Duran Duran, Nara Rogers. This is called Free.

Here we go then. Are you psychic? Are you? Are you? Have you ever thought about this? Am I psychic? A new study shows that possibly one in five adults believe they have psychic abilities. In an age dominated by data and AI, do you use AI, ChatGPT? 2,000 people found that intuition plays a major role in everyday decisions, from relationships to finance. While some see it as a genuine sixth sense, often others admit it can be hard to distinguish gut feelings from anxiety. Younger generations, especially Gen Z, are the most likely to claim psychic traits. And despite modern technology, belief in intuition remains strong. And many, it's a guiding force. Some additional stats from the study. So 19% say they consider themselves psychic. 71% rely on intuition at least sometimes. 11% reject the idea entirely. People report an average of 18 psychic moments per year. 30% of Gen Zs identify as psychic, the highest in any of the groups. They knew that, obviously. 33% say they can sense when something feels off. And 25% have had a bad feeling that proved correct. I'd like to add myself to the list of those with psychic abilities. More often than not, I'm wrong before it even happens. My gut says I'm psychic. My bank account disagrees. Do you find yourself psychic? Have you ever thought something and it happens? Very interesting study. One in five adults believe they have psychic abilities.

Black Country Extra, Monday morning, Jay Adkins in the morning for you, all the way through till 11 o'clock today. We're going to give you some clues shortly for the impossible question today. If you missed it in the first hour, that means absolutely nothing to you. Again, you can listen to the shows for the next 7 days. 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Right then, Benson Boone and Beautiful Things, and that was Mark Staggers and Crazy About Your Love. Right, on the way now, we're going to play some Destiny's Child classic. This is called Bugaboo from Black Country Extra.

friends with you. This is brilliant. I don't know if you've seen this in the news, but organisers of England's Cumbrian Nature Festival. You know where this is going to go, don't you? Had to clear up an unexpected mix-up. It's a celebration of wildlife. It's not a nudist gathering. So nature, not naturist. After a prospective attendee asked the host honest question, the team posted an important clarification explaining the event is for naturalists, people who like nature, not naturists, which is something completely different entirely. They stress that they don't judge anyone. The organisers ask guests to come dressed appropriately, and they even offered full refunds to anybody who booked tickets under the wrong assumption, though nobody has taken them up upon it. An organiser admitted the confusion is understandable, and they say that they hope that even the mistake intrigued will still enjoy the festival with their trousers on, no doubt. It happened in May. Start of May, 8th to 10th of May. more David Attenborough, less than Adam and Eve. Yes. A nature festival, not naturist festival. If you went to the Cumbrian Nature Festival, hopefully you saw everything that you wanted to. Maybe some of the stuff you wanted to see didn't even happen.

haven't heard that for ages. Tapao and Valentine. Quick fact. Relative of mine was the keyboard player in Tapao. True. Right, let's give you a bit of help on today's impossible question. We gave the question in the first hour, going to give the answer before 11 o'clock. Here we go then. So this is quite a celebrated little problem. It can be solved mathematically or by the application of some common

It is time for the Triple Play now here on Black Country Extra. We each Monday morning, we pick a story from the news and we do three tracks that relate to that news story. Today then, in 1985, Tears for Fears started a two-week run at number one on the US singles chart with Everybody Wants to Rule the World. That was the group's first US number one. In 1986, the song won the best single at the Brit Awards. Also, band member and co-writer Roland Orzabal, I never get his name right, argued that the song deserved to win the Ivor Novello International Hit of the Year Award, claiming that the winner, 19 by Paul Hardcastle, was not an actual song but only a dialogue collage. So, with that in mind, let's do three from Tears for Fears. We're going to play you Everybody Wants to Rule the World. We'll play you Sowing the Seeds of Love. And we'll play you Shout. This is today's Triple Play from Black Country Extra.

0: Right then, before I go, the answer to today's impossible question. Quickly read out the question for you as I find my page. Bear with me. Two glasses on the table, one containing water and the other one containing wine. Both contain exactly the same amount by volume. If you take a teaspoon of water and mix it into the wine, and then take a teaspoon from the wine glass and mix it with the water, both glasses become contaminated. But which is more contaminated? Does the water now contain more wine than the wine does water? Or is it the other way round? And the answer was, both equally contaminated. The water contains exactly as much wine as the wine contains water. The most elegant proof for this celebrated little puzzle is as follows. It does not matter how many transfers are made between the glasses or where the two contents are stirred. Provided that the volumes in the two glasses are equal, then there are any water not in the water glass must be in the wine, and there's nowhere else that it can be. That means that the wine has been replaced, must be in the water glass, and the water glass therefore contains as much wine as the wine contains water. Phew. We'll do an easy one for you next week. Right, enjoy the rest of the day here on Black Country Extra, and I'll speak to you in 7 days. Take care.
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2: From the Sky News Centre at 11, Iran and Israel have fired missiles at each other for the first time since a fragile ceasefire came into force in April. Tehran says it begins a week of continuous strikes. They say it's in retaliation for Israeli attacks on Lebanon. The Prime Minister says he wants to see tech firms block children from sending and receiving nude images on their devices. He's told industry leaders to bring in the changes voluntarily or the law will be changed. Former Safeguarding Minister Jess Phillips quit her job over what she claimed was the slow progress on measures tackling violence against women and girls. She's welcomed the move.
3: Even if what we were announcing today was the actual legislation, that would still take nigh on a year. So asking the tech companies to do it and then legislating, it has the potential to make this happen quicker. I only wish that we had done this a year ago.
2: A 19-year-old woman's died after gunshots were heard at a house in North London. A murder investigation's been launched following the incident in Finchley in the early hours of this morning. The Sikh Federation is calling for a public inquiry into the catastrophic multi-agency failures surrounding the death of Henry Novak. The teenager was stabbed to death by 23-year-old Vikram Digwa last year. There have been calls for a change in the law which allows members of the religion to carry ceremonial daggers. Dabindajit Singh's from the organisation.
4: People like Digwa shouldn't be carrying around offensive weapons if they've got a violent tendency. And my understanding of the new law that went through at the end of April, if you carry a bladed weapon with the intention of committing violence, it's up to 7 years imprisonment.
2: Mauritius says it hasn't received any US proposal on the Chagos Islands. It was reported in The Telegraph that Donald Trump was considering buying the island after the planned handover from the UK. And Denmark's team doctor says he thinks Christian Eriksen will be discharged from hospital soon. It's after the midfielder collapsed during their friendly with Ukraine yesterday. That's the latest. I'm Chris Milligan.

I've been spending way too long checking my tongue in the mirror and bending over backwards just to try to see it clearer. But my breath fogged up the glass, and so I drew a

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1: From the Sky News Centre at midday, Keir Starmer has told tech companies to block children from being able to send or receive explicit images or face a ban. The government wants devices to have inbuilt controls as a safeguard. A consultation on how to regulate children's access to the internet ended last month. Conservative leader Kemi Badenoch wants an outright social media ban.
2: Banning certain features is not enough. Social media is for adults, not for children. These platforms are designed to be addictive, and social media companies should not be profiting off young people's anxiety, mental health or depression.
1: The mum of Barnaby Webber, who was stabbed to death by Valdo Calicane in Nottingham in 2023, says every single agency failed to protect the public. Emma Webber says that after weeks of a public inquiry, the families of the three victims have learned multiple chances to stop the tragedy were missed.
3: Mental health services failed to treat and manage. Police repeatedly failed to act. Agencies didn't talk. Individuals chose to look the other way. Warnings were ignored. And the fear of stigma and bias was placed above safety and duty.
1: She's called for a meeting between the government and bereaved families to discuss what needs to change. The Prime Minister says he's deeply concerned about the situation in the Middle East. Tensions are rising as tit-for-tat missile fire has been exchanged between Israel and Iran. A 19-year-old woman has died after gunshots were heard at a house in North London. The victim died at the scene in Dale Grove in Finchley just after midnight. More than 400 so-called never events have happened in the NHS in England in the past 12 months. They include things like having the wrong body part operated on. And finally, the actor John Lithgow's made history by becoming the oldest man to win a Tony Award. The 80-year-old won Best Lead Actor for his role as Roald Dahl in Giant, which he also performed on London's West End. That's the latest from Sky News. I'm Chris Milligan.

afternoon, everyone. You're listening to Raise Your Voice with me, Isabella Giorgio. Well, I thought on today's show we could really talk about the summer. We really could. It's June at the minute. Can you believe it? We are halfway through 2026. Well, I thought on today's show we would reflect on the sounds of the summer from the last 15 years. 15 years. So we're going to start in the year 2011 and we're going to work all the way back to the year now because it is officially summer. It is June of 2026. It is the summer. Well, we're going to cast it back 15 years and we're going to start in 2011 and work through the sounds of the summer from each year. Well, starting off so strong, and this really unlocks some memories for me, this did. This is Party Rock Anthem, which was the sound of the summer back in 2011 on Black Country Extra.

party rock anthem, which was The Sound of the Summer back in 2011. What an absolute banger that was. Again, I really hope that unlocks some memories for you, because I know it did for me. Okay, so moving to 2012 now. Again, we are going to work all the way through to summer 2026 now. This is a song by Carly Rae Jepsen, and I completely forgot about this, but this was the official sound of the summer back in 2012. This is Call Me Maybe.

So we've already played the sounds of the summer from 2011 and 2012. Now, we still have quite a few left to work our way back to 2026. Well, we've got 2013 on the way next. Now, this one, again, I think this might be one of my favourites. This is really up there in today's list of summer hits. So it's by Daft Punk, and this was the sound of the summer back in 2013. So we really are making our way through now. This is Get Lucky on Black Country Extra. What a tune.

So we've just played The Sound of the Summer from 2013, and that was Daft Punk with Get Lucky. Again, I hope you were singing along with that, because I know I was. That song is such a vibe, and again, it just reminds me of sunshine. It really does. Well, moving to 2014 now. We're working all the way up to 2026 today. We've got Pharrell Williams. He was The Sound of the Summer back in 2014. Now, this song reminds me of The Minions. It really does. And Despicable Me and all that. And I just love this song, and it just makes me happy. And that's ironic, because it's called Happy. Pharrell Williams and Happy was the official Sound of the Summer back in 2014.

Right, so it's time to do 2015, the sound of the summer back in 2020. 2020, I keep saying that. I'm really stuck in 2026. I am. I just can't wait for the summer. I'm really loving the summer this year. Well, 2015, I should say, the sound of the summer was from Omi and it was Cheerleader. What a tune.

Now, I really remember the one that's on the way next. So that was 2015, The Sound of the Summer, which was Omi with Cheerleader. I hope that unlocks some memories because I know it did with me. So 2016, I really think this was a great year. 2016 summer specifically was amazing. I remember it. I really do. And this song, I remember how big it was. And this song was absolutely massive. It's Drake. Drake was officially the sound of the summer 2016. So this is One Dance on Black Country Extra.

So we are moving to the official sound of 2017 now. We really are making our way through this. We've got to go all the way up to 2026. But in 2017, the sound of the summer was featuring Justin Bieber. Now, I also remember this. This was massive. And this is such a vibe. This song reminds me of sunshine, everything about summer. It reminds me of being in a swimming pool. This is Despacito on Black Country Extra.

So Despacito featuring Justin Bieber was the sound of 2017. Amazing. Absolutely amazing. Now, 2018, we're really moving fast on this. We've got Maroon 5 up next. This was the sound of the summer back in 2018. And this was Girls Like You featuring Cardi B.

celebrities. They got together, they got in a relationship, and then they dropped this song, and it absolutely blew up in the summer of 2019. And this is Señorita featuring Camila Cabello and Shawn Mendes.

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2: Now we're moving to 2021 now. The sound of the summer, the official sound of the summer, was from Olivia Rodrigo, and this was Good For You. I remember when this came out, this was amazing.

0: I guess you moved on really easily.
1: Olivia Rodrigo for 2021. Now, in 2022, Harry Styles has made it back again on the list. But this is As It Was, the sound of the summer back in 2022.

Now, the sound of the summer in 2023 was from Miley Cyrus with Flowers. We all love this song. I hope you're singing along.

Now, the sound of the summer 2024, I think, has to be the biggest summer hit ever. And this is Sabrina Carpenter with Espresso on Black Country Extra.

0: we only have two songs left to play. We've got Alex Warren as the sound of the summer for 2025. 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
1: They say the holy water's watered down, and this town's lost its faith. Our colors will fade eventually, so if our time is running out, day after day, we'll make the mundane a masterpiece. Oh my, my, oh my, my love, I take one look at you, you're taking me out.

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1: From the Sky News Centre at 1, the Prime Minister has given tech companies an ultimatum to stop children sending and receiving explicit images on their devices. Keir Starmer has told them to implement changes or face new legislation. Conservative leader Kemi Badenoch says he needs to get them off social media rather than take piecemeal action. Lib Dem deputy leader Daisy Cooper has questioned the timing of the announcements.
2: I just find it desperately sad that it has taken almost 2 years for the Prime Minister to do this. And I think it's desperately sad that he's now doing it in the context of a leadership challenge rather than doing it because it's the right thing to do.
1: The families of three people who were stabbed to death in Nottingham in 2023 say they were let down by multiple agencies. A public inquiry into the killings has highlighted several occasions where interventions should have been made with the attacker Valdo Kallocane. Keir Starmer has called for a return to the ceasefire in the Middle East. Iran and Israel have begun firing on each other again for the first time since April. Iran says the strikes are retaliation for Israel's continued attacks on Hezbollah in Lebanon. The Prime Minister says he's deeply concerned.
3: It is really important that all parties get back to a ceasefire. There are serious negotiations going on towards a lasting peace. It's really important that we give them every chance of success.
1: A man described as a senior lieutenant in the Kinahan organised crime gang has been sentenced to 24 years in prison at a Dublin court. 40-year-old Sean McGovern admitted involvement in the Hutch-Kinahan gangland feud, which led to the murder of Noel Kerwin in December 2016. Latvia's armed forces say its airspace is now safe after a drone was shot down this morning. It was destroyed by a French fighter jet based in Lithuania. And Denmark's team doctor says he's spoken with Christian Eriksen after he collapsed during their game with Ukraine yesterday. Morten Boesen said the midfielder's doing well and he hopes he'll be discharged from hospital soon. That's the latest. I'm Chris Milligan.

0: Right, hi everybody, Sandra here from Black Country Mental Health. Welcome to an hour of our show. 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And you can always get in touch with us because we never hide our number and we will always ring you back if we miss your call. Before we get on with the show this afternoon, I'd like to just mention an event on the 26th of June, which is a Thursday evening at Briley Hill Civic, which is the Gentlemen Songsters annual concert, which this year they're going to support our charity. So come along, buy a ticket. There's loads of acts. It's going to be a banging night. And make some money for us and enjoy the evening as well. So this afternoon I have a special guest. Some of you have seen on our social media that we're very lucky to have a really interesting person as our ambassador. And some of you will have seen his film recently and the fact that he's a bit of a film star now, because we feel that the film was really about him. So I'd like to introduce you to Dave Hill.
1: Hello, Sandra, and hello, listeners.
0: So it's great that you could join us today, Dave. You'll all know, listeners, that Dave Hill is from Slade and he's tours quite a lot. We're really lucky he's in the country at the moment because he's usually flying his kite all over the place, all over the world, sending me pictures and videos of thousands of people who turn up to see him. So have a look out for his tour at Christmas because you'll be able to catch maybe the last tour of Dave Hill Slade. And it will be, I said the Gentleman Songsters was going to be banging. This really will be rocking and banging.
1: Yeah, certainly will.
0: So, Billy, I know everybody's excited at the station to see Dave here today.
2: We are, yeah. We've got all the photographers here and everything. And JJ's here, the biggest slave run in the world.
1: That's right.
3: Officially. Never mind all the others who think they are.
2: Exactly. Yeah, but there's a big reason why Dave's here, and because he's your patron, so he's going to tell us all about his work and what he does for you, isn't he? So.
0: Yeah.
1: Would you like me to tell them?
0: Yeah, please feel free, Dave.
1: Well, I've always had an interest in mental health due to my mother suffering mental health when I was very young. Thankfully, she lived long enough to see me become successful. My mother's very special to me, but I know she suffered mental health. And the kind of stuff that she had to deal with it were electric shocks and some dreadful treatment. Those were the days when it isn't like now. But my interest in mental health is also that I suffered depression twice in my career, brought on by two different circumstances. But I'm well now because I met a good psychiatrist and she keeps an eye on me, which is great. Now, joining up with this important situation is that I met Lenny Henry's sister, Kay Hinton, at someone's house where I was happened to be there. A wonderful woman, and she was telling me about an event she was putting on at the
0: race course.
1: Thank you. It was just a race course. Sorry about that. I did go. she was putting an event on, and would I come? And I said I would. And then she was talking to me, and she's very bubbly and very, very nice person. And her brother Lenny, I know, obviously, from our very early days playing at Queen Mary Ballroom in Dudley, because Lenny used to work there as well when we used to play on stage as the in-between, so fun days. So bringing it forward now, Kay was talking to me about, needing a voice, talking to me about what can we do. Mental health in the West Midlands. Suicide rates are high across our country in men. I know about that. In fact, I've written a song which I'm going to give to Sandra and mental health. It's called Troubled Heart. It's a true story about a woman I know who I hadn't seen for years, but I met her son, he's a young lad, and she just told me this story, and it was just heartbreaking. And Kay also has had heartbreaking stories too, with suicide in the family. So you see, the element of my involvement is personal, as well as it's important to me. Maybe I'm doing it for Mom, maybe I'm doing it for the people out there I know that suffer for it. Because surprisingly, when you talk about mental health and things, some people are quite quick to actually talk about it. Others tend to want to keep quiet. But we're in the days where we're taking antidepressants, and I take them to keep me above the water so I don't go into the mental health state. I mean, I was really bad when I had mental health, you know. And the only thing that saved me was the music of Slade. I dragged myself on stage most nights, not wanting to go on, but I did it because it interreacted endorphins in my body and it helped me feel good about myself. But the thing with the West Midlands Backcountry Mental Health is there's lots to be done. We need to raise money. We need to do events. I'm quite prepared to do some music. It doesn't have to be all downbeat. It can be a bit entertaining. But my primary interest in it is make awareness. I'm also part of the Stroke Association in London because I had a stroke on stage in 2010. So I know a lot about strokes. And I help them with the awareness, and they need money as well. It's very similar to Sandra's organisation. Is it all comes down to funding. And the funding's needed to help people. And there's a lot of work. Now, I know Sandra. I've known Sandra a few months now, one of the nicest people I've ever met, and I can tell instantly I liked her, and I could tell she's a hard worker, and she most certainly is passionate. And I'd like to give my support to her to be passionate about what we're about to do. We've got a few years ahead of me, I hope, if I live long enough, and I intend to look after myself. So I want to do as much as I can because it is personal to me because of Mom. It's personal to me because of things that happened. And also, there are people out there that really, they want a situation where they can find a place to go. I know things are difficult in hospitals, and sometimes there is a difficulties in getting the right people to help you. But there are people out there, like Sandra, like many others. You know, there's David, there's all the people I met at down at the Hub, and, you know, the volunteers, you know, they're doing it passionately and they're not doing it for money. And I'll never do it for money. Anything we get or I get, I'll give this song to Sandra. If there's any money in it, if it does anything, I'd give it to the mental health, because I think really this is, I hope I'm not talking too long, but in the sense that you'll probably get the impression I'm quite serious about what I'm talking about, and I can tell you serious stories because I know a lot of them. But the thing is bringing a light, isn't it? It's bringing light and hope to people who probably shy away from even talking about it, especially blokes. I mean, suicide rates of people committing suicide over being dumped by a girl or financial problems or just generally unwell and non-downbeat things. I've understood, having been in mental health, the sort of things that you do in mental health would turn your head. I mean, just the things it made me think, this is wrong, that's wrong. Everything looks wrong. In fact, it's not wrong. It's your mood that makes it look wrong. And that just that feeds the problem, you see. Mental health is not going away anytime soon. It'll be many years, you know, but things will get better. With people like Sandra and the West Midlands Mental Health, I mean, they got the King's Award. I would have given that award to Sandra because people like her are hard to find.
2: Do you find it easier, Dave, to relate because you've lived the experience?
1: Yeah.
2: Really?
1: Yeah, because people do talk to me. I mean, I wrote a book out So Here It Is. It was my life story of growing up in 1946. So I'm a post-war baby. We grew up in ration books and all that kind of stuff, right? But, I mean, we never... You know, people who were a bit odd were known as odd.
2: Mm-hmm.
1: Not, what's wrong with you? Oh, well, it's a bit nutty, you know.
2: Yeah, they used to say your auntie's gone do lally tap.
1: Oh, yeah, it was like you're odd or, you know, you're different. It's like autism. It wasn't understood years ago.
2: Mm.
1: It's not totally understood now. But the thing is, autistic children, I've got one in my family. My beautiful granddaughter, firstborn granddaughter, we didn't notice it at first until we noticed that she was turning her back when people were talking to her. And then bit by bit, I understand it now because I now had to work with her. Mm-hmm. I've had some help with it, you know. There's a lot of autistic people. Years ago, you wouldn't even know what autistic meant, mm-hmm. you know. It's not that you're nuts. It's what it is you're wired differently.
2: Mm-hmm.
1: And you're normal. You are normal. It's just that you think differently. They isolate themselves. They wear headphones a lot, you know, and you have to be careful with social media, especially girls, you know. And we had to deal with something where mm-hmm. we'd brought the police in because there was somebody on social media playing to be a young man. And mm-hmm. He was an old bloke. You know, I mean, social media is another problem which fuels mental health. The actual disparaging, I mean, the fact, I mean, being famous and being in the, you know, in front of things. Years ago, it was just newspapers, but now it's something else. People can get destroyed very quickly and something that they've said or is misquoted and they end up in a lot of trouble. So I'm very much aware of what it's like these days, you know. You've got to watch what you say. But for me and the mental health organisation, I'm very open because it needs talking about.
3: I think that's the I think that's the big thing, isn't it, David? It does need talking about because, again, you know, having listened to everything you've said, and I think you've spoken, if I may say so, very eloquently about it, clearly from the heart. And, I mean, I remember growing up, going to school in the 70s, and as Billy said, and as we all acknowledge, there have always been odd kids, but they were treated as odd, they were treated as strange. You can stay back after school and you can have an extra hour's tuition in this, that, or the other. And that surely would only alienate people even more to be effectively told by the system that you're different, there's something wrong with you.
1: System's not good.
3: No.
1: It's not good. The schools, I mean, we were in lots of trouble with the schools. I mean, the best will in the world, some good teachers there, but to actually dealing with the immediate problems, in a lot of cases, they're trying to deal with the kids in the school. They're trying to deal with other problems, and autism is special, mm-hmm. you know.
3: Yeah.
1: In fact, my granddaughter now is taking the exams. She hadn't been to school for 2 years.
3: Wow.
1: She's been in her bedroom, and it's heartbreaking in a way because I know how to talk to her.
3: Yeah.
1: And I tell her how important she is to me.
3: Sure.
1: I draw her in to making her feel good about herself, and she gets on with me. But I know behind it all, she's clever.
3: Yeah.
1: She's artistic, and she's gone to school.
3: Yeah.
1: To take the exams that she needs to take. And I can see there's a certain bit of happiness coming from her.
3: Uh-huh.
1: But when you're autistic, you can also lack emotion towards problems. Like you can see somebody get hurt and not really respond. There are a lot of complications autism, you know. And there are specialist people out there. You may have to get somebody privately. I mean, Sandra's dealing with this all the time. So she knows... And probably knows more about autism than I do. Yeah. I only know what I see at home.
3: Yeah.
1: But I've always told her, I mean, I don't want to mention how long I'm going to live. I've always told her that I'll always be there for her.
3: Yeah.
1: And I said, I want to see you grow up. She's 15 now.
3: Uh-huh.
1: I want to see you grow up. I want you to meet somebody and get married and have children. I'd like to see that.
3: Sure, of course.
1: you know, it's kind of you're trying to be human with them, you know.
3: Yep.
1: You don't want to point it out. If you shout at them, they'll turn their back on you and look at the wall.
3: Uh-huh.
1: And it's heartbreaking to see that because they're sensory issues. They can't cope with that kind of talk.
3: Uh-huh. Mm-hmm.
1: They can't go to pubs and have a racket of people yapping away.
3: Yeah.
1: I got her to go to a birthday party of a brother.
3: Mm-hmm.
1: And it was good because we had a table together.
3: Yeah.
1: And thankfully, she got her headphones on.
3: Yeah.
1: But she was there.
3: Yep.
1: She was there and she had something to eat. She's getting better now. But as I say, the system sometimes, there is all sorts of frustrations. My own daughter knows it with not being able to get the help from schools. And there are other organisations that don't come through either. And I'm sure Sandra knows more about that than me.
2: I think we've got two ladies just started. Well, just they're doing the third show now. And they're mothers of children with autism. And they've started doing a radio show because other mothers don't know where to go. So they're on here telling people, well, if this happens to you, you phone us, we'll tell you what to do. It's like you say, that it's like a minefield, isn't it, to try and get information and get stuff done.
0: The problem with assessment is it's such a long wait now.
2: Well, yeah,
0: it's
2: I mean,
0: two-year wait.
2: They've got one child that's autistic. They know the other one. They know, because they've lived it, the other one is, and they've got to wait 18 months for an assessment. Yeah. And they said, but we live it, we know that.
1: 18 that's months the frustration. For an assessment?
3: Yeah.
2: That's the frustration, isn't it?
1: It's sometimes, I mean, I know you get problems at the doctors and things like that. You can't get an appointment, you know what I mean? Yeah. I mean, I go back a couple of 3 years, I just used to go to the doctor.
3: Yeah.
1: And there's people there I've known years.
3: Yeah.
1: Oh, I'll get you in, Dave. No problem.
2: Yeah.
1: And just it's like, and then you get other things that go on, like, you know, I had an ear infection. It was like, I'm struggling to get an appointment. They're really trying to help you. You can't criticise the situation. There are the short staff, or there's just not enough doctors.
3: The constraints of the health service.
1: I mean, the NHS, I mean, there are a lot of difficulties in Russell Lowell and other hospitals, you know.
3: Yeah.
1: And people sitting in corridors are 80 or 90 years of age and haven't been seen, have been there hours and hours. That's not the system we should be living in.
2: No.
1: We're in a modern age where we've got technology that's the best in the world, right? We've got blinking mobile phones. We can communicate. We can get the help. If we've got problems, you can go to the world on media.
2: Mm-hmm.
1: You know, people might go and have an operation abroad because they're going to get one here.
3: Yeah.
1: I mean,
3: these waiting times, it becomes self-defeating, doesn't it? Because if you're told, you know, if you're told 18 months for an assessment, that just surely adds to the person's anxiety and compounds the problems.
1: Dangerous because that gives them the feeling of no help.
3: Yeah.
1: It's a bit like, I'm not right, I need help.
3: Yeah. Yep.
1: And where do you go?
0: It's the same for ADHD as well, though. But Cam's the same, 2 years.
2: Really?
0: Waiting in this area. People can go and pay, but they're not bound to accept that.
1: No.
0: Private assessment, that's the problem. There's a lot of adults now that are waiting for ADHD. I had a child in last week and a dad said he had ADHD. So it's...
3: Yeah.
2: Awful. Shall we play a bit of music?
0: Yeah.
2: Shall we play a bit of Slade?
3: Play a bit of Slade.
2: Yeah. Oh, yeah. Shall we? Let's play Lock Up Your Daughters then.
1: Oh, yeah, that'd be all right.

0: little bit in the break about now how people feel a little bit more comfortable talking about mental health, particularly men. And Billy, you know, I've always said that that's one of the good things I feel came out of COVID, because from COVID times, lockdown, we had loads of men that contacted us, and probably we have more contact with males now, adult males. Obviously with children it's different, it's a mix, but I do think that that's a really good thing, that men do feel able to come out and also talk about things like domestic abuse. Because, you know, for years it's always been, oh, it's women who are abused, when actually there's a lot of males that suffer abuse.
1: Well, there is in marriages, if that's what you refer to, and even in non-marriages, there is a lot of. I think the situation in our world is, and I'll always say it, is if we all loved one another in the whole of the world, it would be a different world. But not everybody wants to buy into that. The world is speed and greed. That's the principle of the world. I want it now, and I'm greedy. Not all of us, but generally, you know. How much money do you really need to be happy? Well, very little, actually. You need to be fed. You need to be able to, you know, look after yourself. You need certain principles, don't you? But with all my fame, I mean, it was a funny time, actually, in the 70s, but it was the same with the Beatles. I'm not a political person, but some of my best years, they were taking near on 80 or 90% of my money in tax, right? I mean, it's unfair, because you have a short slot, in fact. Every group has a short slot. We lasted a lot longer than most. We had hits in the 80s. A lot of bands did not have that. The Beatles were a 60s band, but then they progressed. Not all bands in the 60s. They finished. They couldn't go any further. The thing is, the politics are one thing, but the principle of riches is, I don't know, maybe it's because I'm older, that when I look around at what I've got, the principle of what I've got is, I've got a great wife, right? She met me before I was famous, so there was no Manny a pop star. She comes from Willenhall, right, or Warsaw. Very black country, very local. And I actually met her through Nod's girlfriend. That's how I met her, at the Cornwall Hotel in Wolverhampton, where we were playing on a low stage. We were Slade. We were Ambro Slade, about to go some places, you know. I mean, I think Jan's mum and dad at the time thought, he ain't got any prospects. He can't, you know.
2: He ain't got a proper job.
3: He gave up a perfectly good job at Tarmac.
1: Yeah, he says he don't want to. Don't ever go out with the Rolling Stones people, you know, or anything like that. It was really funny.
0: You've got a wonderful wardrobe, though, Dave.
1: Oh, yes, I got a wonderful. but the process of your greatest achievements in life, it's true to say this, is having children. Your greatest achievement. Not everybody can have children. But to bring forth a part of yourself is that I've got three great kids, right? I've got a son who's like top Ferrari tech. Right. He's third best in Europe, right? Wow. He's got his own business in Utoxeter, looking after people's old Ferraris, because people need that, you see. My one daughter is like my wife, she's a hairdresser. My other daughter, Bibi, is redhead. She's like me. She's out there. Once you meet her, you'll instantly like her. She's got a great personality, but she's very driven, like me.
3: Yeah.
1: You know, she doesn't see obstacles. She goes for it.
3: Yeah.
1: Well, others might, oh, I've got to think about that. And, you know, don't keep thinking about it. You'll forget it. But the thing is, the old Prosper family, when I first heard that quote, it was from a lady in next door. She just said, my greatest achievement is my jewellery. Yep. And I thought, what a good line that. Mm. It's like, it's not the greatest achievement to become really successful. It is an achievement, right? It may not come up with the high ranking of the real truth. And the real truth is human, being interwoven with your family. Or these are the true things. Other things are outside of that. I mean, you can get simple people who just go to work or they tend the garden. A lot of people are happy
2: with
1: a great deal less. In fact, I thought most people were more happy in my childhood than they are now.
3: I think you're absolutely right, Dave. I think you're absolutely right. Yeah.
1: I mean, we didn't lock the back doors.
3: No.
1: You still have the back door open? I didn't think anybody was going to nick anything anyway. No. We haven't got anything to nick, actually.
3: No.
1: But the thing is, in those days, I mean, my mother goes to work, you know, she's... I mean, my mother was something special. We didn't know until she died that she was working in government, War Cabinet Minister Secretary.
3: Wow.
1: Yeah? Mm. And she couldn't have told us. She was sworn to secrecy.
2: Yeah.
1: And my mum and dad, I mean, it was complicated because... Mum had got a child. Dad didn't know. She meets Dad, and he's married. And his wife won't have his kids.
2: Mm.
1: And they meet in an air raid shelter, the pair of them. Uh-huh. Mum's working in the office now. And they fell in love, and she said, and Dad said, well, I'm married. He says, but you won't have my kids. She says, I'll have your kids. I mean, this was the early days, in the 40s, I'll have your kids. That's where I come in, see.
2: Mm.
1: But, you know, it was a different time. I'm glad I was born in 46. Because Britain was bombed, London was damaged, and Coventry disappeared, and all the things that happened, and the terrible sides of war and Hitler and all that sort of stuff. I've been to Auschwitz, so I've seen that place. Mm-hmm. And I went in there, and it's the most eerie place you'll ever go.
3: I don't think I could go. I honestly don't think I could go.
1: Oh, yeah. There's no birds. Mm. Birds don't tweet. There's a death there.
3: Mm.
1: You feel it. I saw Fiona Bruce go to it, and I think she's very good presenter.
3: Yes.
1: But she went into the area where they gassed them, and she couldn't cope when she came out of there. Oh, I've been in there. Yeah. This is where they put those pellets, and they killed them, right? And I saw where they... where they were experimenting, you know, they were experimenting on people, trying to make perfect people or something. The atrocity of that man and the whole scenario. Germany's a lovely place, lovely people.
3: Yeah.
1: I love playing there.
3: Yeah.
1: But you can't sort of, in your sense of how that happened, but it did happen. And obviously, when you go to Auschwitz, you just think, I mean, there's bad things now. There's tons of stuff in this world, you know.
3: But I think a lot of, as well, again, listening to what you're saying, Dave, I think, you know, the war's a long time ago now, but I think the effects of the war and subsequent wars, because there's never peace, is there? There's never any real peace, you know. Still being felt. Because, I mean, we all know, we all had a granddad or a dad that came back from the war, they were lucky, and they wouldn't talk about it. And they never talked about it.
1: No, they wouldn't.
3: Because that was their way of dealing with the mental effects.
1: Well, I was lucky with my dad.
3: Yeah.
1: He was born in 1903. Too young to go in the First World War and too old to go in the second.
3: Yeah.
1: That was great. He goes on a ship, £5, and goes to Australia for 7 years, buggers off. I think that's where I get my... It goes off, right? I mean, and the funny thing about my mum and dad, and I never knew, they faked their wedding. Because neither of them could get married.
3: No.
1: Dad's wife wouldn't divorce him
3: because
1: he'd got a policy. and he didn't... he's got a policy and she was hanging on to it. He's meeting mum, has got a child, right? And I never knew until I met, when I did my book, I went to see

0: produce me.
1: Yeah, well, yeah, well, of course they did. Yeah, they did. Talking about your book, you know, which obviously I've read. I think when you talk about mental health issues in the book,
0: yeah,
1: again, very candidly and very brave, because it would have been easy just to write a rock star book, wouldn't it?
0: Yeah.
1: And leave all that stuff out.
0: Yeah.
1: You know, and I think the fact that you included that, you know. Well, and again, that would have helped a lot of people. You know, people picking up that book, reading that stuff and thinking, you know what? If Dave Hill's got the courage to talk about this, then it's okay for me to do likewise.
0: And that actually happened, by the way.
1: Yeah. Yeah.
0: And like, I was in Worthing.
1: Yeah.
0: And a guy shouted me. And he says, Dave, you really helped me.
1: Yeah.
0: I said, what? He said, when I read your book, I'm going back to my psychiatrist.
1: Mm-hmm.
0: I haven't give up.
1: Yeah.
0: And if you make one difference to one person in life, you've done something.
1: Yeah.
0: Haven't you?
1: Yeah.
0: You don't have to make a difference to millions.
1: No.
0: But if you make a difference to one.
1: Yeah. Yeah. Well, we say that all the time, don't we? With our charity stuff we do, billion.
0: Just one person.
1: Yeah. Yeah.
0: It's been worth it.
1: Yeah.
2: I think we had one night where we AA come and do a programme on Black Country Extra, and it was going out on the main station, and I was at home, and I forgot who the house was, but they phoned and they said, do you know where the AA meeting is tonight? And I went, well, no, I don't know. And they said, only I've got this bloke on the phone and he needs to get to a meeting, he's listening to the programme now.
0: Mm-hmm.
2: So I had to phone David from AA, find out the nearest meeting where this bloke was, and phone back and say, well, tell him it's here, it starts at 8 o'clock. Now, you don't know whether the bloke went or not, but if he did, you've changed somebody's life, you know. You ain't shooting for the world, are you?
0: I have a tendency, I don't know what it is, sometimes I'm like a magnet. I seem to draw people. And ever since I've been involved with Sandra, it's surprising how many people I've come across.
1: Yeah.
0: It's just generally because it's in my mind, and if it gets talked about, and sometimes you're suddenly probing somebody you think you really know.
2: Mm.
0: And then one day he comes out with somebody you really don't know.
1: Yeah.
0: And it was just, it was a guy I know, he's a friend. But he suddenly come out with it, you know.
1: Yeah.
0: I think people think, well, what was it like to be mentally ill? Or what were you doing?
1: Yeah.
0: Well, I was doing really, it was weird how I was thinking. I got into a idea of everything was diseased, or I was washing, and you're going through phobias,
1: this and that, the other,
0: you know, and I started to feel responsible for, oh, I better pick that up, that might, so, yeah, it's a really strange thing. And it went on for 2 years, and the kids were worried. I saw several people, and I saw a professor, a psychiatrist.
1: Yeah.
0: And he said, Dave, he said, I don't know what it is, but I'm going to recommend you to this lady I know. He said, he said, all of us have our own special ways of dealing with it.
1: Yeah.
0: So some people know more about medication, and they're better in that area.
1: Mm-hmm.
0: And I was about to, I mean, I can say her name, Elisa Brownell. She was someone I went in, and I was against.
1: Yeah.
0: I said, well, drugs don't work, you know,
1: or
0: but it was, she listened to me, and then she made an adjustment.
1: Yeah.
0: And when I went to see the doctor, he said, I've never heard of that. You see, because he doesn't know.
1: No.
0: I've never heard of that combination.
1: Yeah.
0: With that combination, did it
1: work for you?
0: It took ages.
1: Yeah.
0: Well, it wouldn't happen right away because you have to do a low dose, but you put something I was taking at night, I carried on.
1: Yeah.
0: But it was joining something. It was a new drug. It was called sertraline, but it was brand new a few years ago.
1: Okay.
0: It was the new kid on the block. Because in the day, this is when I was rough. At night, the night drug helped you go to sleep.
1: Yeah,
0: And it's a well-known drug. And it has a different method, but the actual experience I had was breathtaking because I was in this kind of fog of not knowing that there is no help. And then

0: I just remember that she rang me and said, "How are you doing?" I said, "Oh, it doesn't work." She said, "Not just yet. I'm going to up the dose." And that was about 2 weeks after that. And bearing in mind before that, I didn't seem to like music, or I was, didn't have the same impact. And then I went to Birmingham and I put this old 60s thing on. Oh, it's bloody great, that. You know, there was bloody Beatles and it was Billy Fury and all the ones I grew up with. It sounded fantastic. I went to, and then I went into Selfridges. And bearing in mind, for 2 years, I couldn't choose clothes. So I goes in Selfridges, which is not cheap. And I went into Selfridges. And I've always been able to choose clothes.
1: Yeah, yeah.
0: I had them made.
1: I think that's fair to say.
0: Yeah. Yeah, but I saw something.
1: Yeah.
0: And I'm having that. And it didn't stop there either.
1: No.
0: And then I come home. What you bought? What's that?
2: And then Missy said, "Oh my God!"
0: It got worse and worse, and I keep going. And the wife is getting a bit worried. He's gone from there
2: to
0: there. I better watch out. He'll buy a Ferrari. He'll go over there. You know, it was really that sort of. And even my agent said, "What are you taking?" I said, "I think I'm taking life, actually." But it was like. It was like everywhere. I was just... It's how I feel now, because I went through it again in COVID.
1: Uh-huh.
0: Yeah. COVID buggered me in my head.
1: Well, of course, you're off the road.
0: I was isolated.
1: Yeah, and I
0: couldn't have those endorphins. I couldn't get on that stage. I couldn't play to millions of people. So what was I doing? I was writing. So there has been something good.
1: Uh-huh.
0: I was writing in my room. And every so often, I see the wife. She brings a piece of cake in a cup of tea. And then she goes back. And what's she doing? Well, she's doing puzzles. She's bought half a dozen.
1: Yeah, yeah.
0: And then she's watching Tipping Point with Ben Shepherd. You know? And I keep going through, who's this? You know, it's Tipping Point. You've got to watch this. And then it was just like that. And then we couldn't go out.
1: No, no.
0: I couldn't see my daughter. It was next door.
1: Yeah.
0: And if the grandkids come, fortunately, I've got a bit of a paddock. I'd look at them through the edge.
2: Yeah, yeah.
0: It was like, because at that time it was like, it's like, watch where you're doing, watch what you're doing.
1: Yeah.
0: Death is around.
1: Yeah.
0: And it got Boris Johnson delivering the 5 o'clock.
1: Yeah.
0: I mean, it's terrible news constantly with death. How does that affect you? And this hasn't gone away, you know, because... There are lots of people after COVID have become ill,
1: mentally ill,
0: because they've been isolated. Mm. And isolation for a person of my personality, I'm a people person.
1: Yeah.
0: I get on a stage, I can talk to a massive crowd.
1: Yeah, yeah.
0: You'll never get me flinching.
1: I can testify to this.
0: I talk to them, but I'm also quite passionate when I talk to an audience. Yeah. I reflect the times we live in, and I reflect the fact that I've got the music, which makes them feel good. I said, for this moment, this night, this is what we're doing.
1: Yeah.
0: And I bet you're all feeling good, and they'll start clapping, right?
1: Yeah, yeah.
0: Because that's what it's like. It was like the film, you know. I go there, and the director's there, and Tom Conti's there. They're all there, and the place is packed, right?
1: Yeah.
0: It's the British film industry's main venue.
1: Yeah, yeah. Yeah.
0: And there's just loads of people there, and I'm sitting there, and there's Nod, you know, which is a pair of us, you know, and just enjoying the ride, you know.
1: Yeah.
0: And then on comes the film, and I haven't seen it for 40 years. And they've enhanced it. It's brilliant.
1: Well, you know what? I've literally, the day before yesterday... came back off holiday. And before I went away, I ordered with Amazon. Other retailers are available.
0: Woolworths, but that's gone.
1: Yeah. The new... I bought plenty of Slade records from Woolworths. I've ordered the new Blu-ray DVD combination. My wife's...
0: Really good.
1: My wife's like, how many different copies of this film do you need to own?
0: I said the exact word to the guy that came to my door with his mate, right?
1: Yeah.
0: He got an old dossier of several pictures of me, and then another one, several of the same pictures.
1: Yeah, yeah.
0: And I've seen him the year before. He's very nice and he's mad. They've got all this stuff. And I'm signing it thinking, are you selling these? I said, I'm signing the same one, you know. He said to me, no, I'm passionate. Oh, yeah, I'll have them all in a folder.
1: Yeah, yeah.
0: You know,
1: yeah.
0: Well, 10 million versions. So I said, well, I'll tell you what, I'm having that one because I like that picture. So I'll
2: just put it away.
0: And there's another one in there. I've never seen it before. Yeah. He's got pictures of me.
1: That you've never seen.
2: Never seen.
0: It's amazing. Oh, this is good.
2: Yeah. I hate to interrupt, but we're going to play a piece of music now because we've only got a few minutes left.
0: To do?
2: Hang on. And so let's play How Does It Feel, Boy Slade.

0: All right, thanks, Dave.
1: Hello, Dave. Oh, Sandra, are you here?
0: I am here. I am still here.
1: These two blokes here have been chatting for the last hour. It's been brilliant.
0: Billy, you and I are between two Daves. Yeah. As Dave H has alluded to, we are planning a big event next year. And as soon as it's tied up, we will be announcing.
2: Yeah, we will.
0: So watch every space connected with Black Country Mental Health, because you won't want to miss this.
2: No,
0: this is definitely going to be one thing. So, Dave Brown, yeah, you need to have it on your radar.
3: Yeah. Well, you know, I'm sure that anything we can do as a station to support, we will. Yeah.
0: That's
3: sure.
0: good. So it's been great listening to you today, Dave, and I know you've got loads of stories, and I love some of them.
1: That's fantastic.
0: When you recorded the Christmas song in the heat of the sun in America.
2: Oh, it's legendary, legendary.
3: Yeah.
1: So you've got a few minutes. Have you got a question for him, Gary, as an avid fan?
3: As an avid fan.
1: I am now. I think it's just brilliant. Yeah. Hey. Do you want a radio show, Dave? Yeah. Well, no, Dave Brown was going to.
2: His question is sign me on.
1: Dave Brown, if he was going to ask you to do a Christmas special. Yeah. So we'll have to keep that on burning.
3: I mean, there's a million questions I could ask Dave. But I think if we've got a minute just to wrap it up, I think it's great of you to come in, Dave, because, again, a lot of people are going to be listening to this. And I think what they'll potentially take away from it is, well, if Dave Hill can come in and talk about mental health issues, given, you know, I mean, there was no bigger band than Slade in the 70s. We all know that. Mm. And you're still touring the world. You're still famous. Everyone that's got even the slightest interest in music is aware of Dave Hill. So if Dave Hill can come in and talk as candidly and as openly as you have done, Dave, thank you, about very, very serious issues, that will have some huge, I believe, positive effects on the audience that's listening to this show. You know, so thank
2: Once
3: you very
2: again,
3: much.
2: You know, you give the opportunity for me to come and talk about it, right?
3: Yeah.
2: I'm here because you've asked, and Sandra's behind it. And the point is, this is what I'm doing now.
3: Yeah.
2: And what I'm really keen on. And usually the way I'm driven as a person is, if I get the bit between my teeth, I hang on to it, you know. But I think that's been probably part of my life, in the fact that when I first formed a group on a council estate, I mean, bit by bit, they all fell away. You know, they all got day jobs, you know, real jobs, as we call them.
3: Yeah.
2: You know, but from that situation, I mean, my first guitar was ordered on Kay's catalogue.
1: Yeah, Kay's catalogue, oh God.
2: Yeah, and it was £7.50, right?
3: Yeah.
2: And Dad said, I'm not buying a bloody expensive guitar. He said, I know what you're like. You'll pick it up and put it down and never play it again.
3: Yeah.
2: He was wrong about that.
3: He was rather wrong about that.
2: He was very wrong about that. He said, anyway, what you do with the guitar upside down? I said, well, I'm left-handed.
3: Yeah.
2: He said, you can't have it like that. The strings are the wrong way around. I said, well, he thought, I think you better have some lessons.
3: Yeah.
2: So I go to a biology teacher at Ivyhill School, right? He's a jazz guitarist. And he says, you can't have the guitar like upside down. He says, play it right-handed. Well, there were no Beatles then.
3: No.
2: I was 13.
3: Yeah.
2: Right.
3: Yeah.
2: It was Lonnie Donegan.
3: Yeah.
2: That's who was big.
3: Yeah.
2: And it was all skiffle.
3: Yeah.
2: I mean, strange groups in those days.
0: We might get cut off in a minute.
3: Oh, right. That's it.
0: Okay, 30 seconds. So
2: anyway.
0: I need to give our phone number.
1: Yeah, been an absolute gem. We should have had a day's long programme. We'll have a Slade day, shall we?
2: Oh, I think
1: a Dave day.
2: I think I should have a bed for the night when I come in.
1: It's been an absolute privilege, mate, honestly.
2: Yeah.
1: And we're going to go out with that track that, Do you want to quickly give your contact?
0: 01384 685060, and I'll be here next month talking to you again with maybe somebody else.
1: maybe.
0: And Billy.
1: Maybe Dave.
2: Or it's part two.
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1: The government wants devices to have inbuilt controls as a safeguard. A consultation on how to regulate children's access to the internet ended last month. Conservative leader Kemi Badenoch wants an outright social media ban.
2: Banning certain features is not enough. Social media is for adults, not for children. These platforms are designed to be addictive, and social media companies should not be profiting off young people's anxiety, mental health, or depression.
1: The mom of Barnaby Webber, who was stabbed to death by Valdo Calicane in Nottingham in 2023, says every single agency failed to protect the public. Emma Webber says that after weeks of public inquiry, the families of the three victims have learned multiple chances to stop the tragedy were missed.
3: Mental health services failed to treat and manage. Police repeatedly failed to act. Agencies didn't talk. Individuals chose to look the other way. Warnings were ignored. And the fear of stigma and bias was placed above safety and duty.
1: She's called for a meeting between the government and bereaved families to discuss what needs to change. In other news, Sir Keir Starmer has called for a return to the ceasefire in the Middle East. Iran and Israel have begun firing on each other again for the first time since April. A 19-year-old woman has died after gunshots were heard at a house in North London. The victim was pronounced dead at the scene in Dale Grove in Finchley in the early hours of this morning. BP says it's paid £1.2 billion in tax in the UK last year. It includes £422 million from the energy windfall tax. And Molly Mae Hague revealed her and Tommy Fury's new baby is a boy. They've shared a video of his big sister Bambi meeting him for the first time. That's the latest. I'm Stevie Schillinglaw.

0: question. What show on Black Country Extra is dedicated to music that is unique, without frontiers, not bothered by fashion, media, fame, or pandering to anything, and features local quality talent? 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
1: Hello there and good evening, everyone. And this is indeed Dave Nock. And my guest this evening is Gary Corbett. And the show is going to be totally dedicated to Miles Davis. Miles Davis, would he have lived, would have been 100 years old on the 26th of May, which has just gone. And so we thought it'd be a good idea to dedicate the entire kind of 2 hours to the music of Miles Davis. So that's what you're going to be hearing. And we're going to try and cover a large spectrum of his work, particularly the kind of, I suppose, the era of Miles's music that Gary and I, well, I can only speak for myself, really, like the best. He's kind of the 70s, which is where I tuned in, and also where Gary tuned in as well at the end of the 60s. If you want to write into the show and suggest anything for future shows or ask me anything or comment on anything, then please do. The email address is bcxotb@gmail.com. That's bcxotb@gmail.com. So, good evening, Gary. You all right?
2: Hello, David. Very nice to see you.
1: It is. Now, we've been doing this, talking about Miles Davis, for 50 years now, I think. Something like that.
2: Oh, is that all?
1: Yeah, that's all, yeah. I think, you know, since about 1976, 1977, and every time we used to go out drinking in pubs or come round your house or you come round my house, we'd end up playing and talking about Miles Davis. And I remember the first Miles Davis track I heard, or album I heard, was In a Silent Way, which we're not going to play first, but we'll play that a little bit later on. And I got to know Miles's name by a Herbie Hancock album I bought, which was called VSOP. And in it, Herbie was raving on about this guy that's the influence behind everything he did on this album. I think the album was released in about 75. And the album itself covered all kind of Miles's kind of periods up until that point in the mid-70s. And I thought, who is this chap? And I mentioned it to Miles Davis. So I mentioned it to a guy at work, and he bought a Miles Davis album called In a Silent Way. And, that must have been 1977. That's when I started work here. And, life hasn't been the same since, really. How about you? I know you've explained this before on another show, but it might be worth just saying it again.
2: If I can remember the story that I thought.
1: You can change it a bit.
2: No, not at all, because it's ingrained into my brain.
1: Yeah.
2: In a Silent Way is a great place to start, incidentally, of that period, I think. It goes back to when I was at college in Wensbury, and I used to walk into Wensbury each day and go to the chip shop. And there was a record shop around the corner, and I used to browse in there. And I was drawn to this one album, and it was Bitches Brew. And what drew me was the cover artwork, the Matty Klavine artwork. And I used to go in to visit the album for a little while and look at the sleeve and read the names of the musicians. And I think I must have heard of Miles Davis' name because of my, as I'd mentioned to you earlier, my book. But I'd never heard a note of his music to my knowledge, and I'd never heard a note of Bitches Brew. And I bought it purely on the strength of the record cover and didn't stop playing it for months thereafter.
1: Yeah. And again, life wasn't the same, was it?
2: Never, and I'm still playing that album now and again.
1: So we'll listen to a couple of... We're not going to play a track off Bitches Brew,
2: no.
1: But the first thing we're going to play is a bit of a medley that I've put together, covering kind of four periods of his work, from his work with Charlie Parker to his 50s work, and then to his 70s work, and then his 80s. So we're going to hear Coco by the Charlie Parker band or quintet or quartet or whatever it was, Milestones by the Miles's 50s quintet, except it's augmented with Cannonball Adderley, so there's six of them, Gemini Double Image from the Live Evil album, and a section of Tutu from the Tutu album, which came out in 1986. So we'll listen to that first, and then we'll have a chat about it later. Enjoy.

0: And there you go, the many facets of Miles Davis, or at least four of them. On the Gemini, on that real distorted rock track, which was the third one, that was Gemini Double Image from the album Live Evil. That's John McLaughlin on guitar there in 1971, with Dave Holland on bass, Gary Bartz on sax, Keith Jarrett on keyboards, and Jack DeJohnette on drums. Cracking band. The 2-2 track, the last one, is most of it was kind of recorded and performed by Marcus Miller and George Duke, and with Miles just putting the trumpet on later. So, but that was a nice little, you know, introduction to his kind of music over the years. The next track we're going to play is called Great Expectations, which we'll play in a few minutes, and this was recorded during the Bitches Brew period. It was recorded about 3 months after the Bitches Brew was released, and it's in that same vein. It's got except it's got some Indian instruments on it. It's supplemented by Indian instruments, and it was a great creative period for Miles. You know, he'd just gone electric, and the world was buzzing. Everything was changing. Jazz rock was coming. Jazz fusion was coming. Nobody'd ever heard it before. It was exciting to be there. Yeah, that's how I felt. It probably, I wasn't around at the time, but Gary was. He's slightly older than me, yes, so he would have remembered that.
1: Well, young man.
0: Yeah.
1: If we could just go back to that medley tracks, I just think, you know, I think the first track, the Parker track, was recorded in 1944.
0: Yeah, something like that, yeah.
1: So
0: yeah.
1: Miles would have been, no, 46, so Miles would have been 20 at that point.
0: Yeah.
1: And he's, you know, he's gone to Berklee College. He's dropped out of Berklee College because he wants to get together with Parker. He gets together with Parker. He gets into fantastic music, but lots of trouble, drugs mainly.
0: Yeah.
1: But then you look at the trajectory from, I hate to use the word journey, but that journey, I will use it, from 46 with Parker to 2-2.
0: Yeah.
1: And what happened in between. Yeah. It's hard to believe, other than the fact that that trumpet is always signature Miles sound, it's incredible that one musician makes that journey.
0: And
1: that he lived long enough to make that journey and to travel further when a lot of his contemporaries didn't make that journey.
0: That's right.
1: Couldn't make that journey.
0: He constantly changed, didn't he? He was like shedding skin every every 7 years or something, you know. shed a
1: but
0: skin.
1: That's what kept him going. He had to keep swimming in that water.
0: Yeah.
1: You know?
0: Yeah.
1: I think. And, you know, he gets likened to Picasso in terms of, and you can see why, you know?
0: Yeah, you certainly can.
1: Yeah. And then we hit the electric period, which you're just about to play.
0: Now, the thing about this track that makes it kind of, it's got a nice pulse to it. And for musicians out there, it's because it's in 7-4 time with one bar of 4-4, one bar of 3-4, which kind of propels it and gives it a real hypnotic effect. On the track, on the album, it lasts about 15 minutes, but this is just like a little 4 or 5 minute glimpse at it. So this is Great Expectations from the album Big Fun.

0: Absolutely brilliant. That's Great Expectations from the album Big Fun. The personnel on that is a list of jazz rock musicians that became, most of them became major stars as the 70s drew on. There was John McLaughlin, of course, on guitar, Benny Maupin on sax, Steve Grossman on sax, Herbie Hancock on piano, Chick Corea on piano, Billy Cobham on drums, Ayerto Moreira, if that's how you pronounce it, on percussion. And there's two bass players, Ron Carter on acoustic bass and Harvey Brooks on electric bass. And who have I missed? Khalil Balakrishna and Bihara Sharma playing the Indian instruments. Anyway, so that's how it used to be done in the early 70s. It was exciting time. The next track we're going to play is from the album that came out before Bitches Brew, which is In a Silent Way, and we're just going to play the In a Silent Way piece, which was actually written by Joe Zawinul, who later formed Weather Report, of course, with Wayne Shorter, who's also on that. As I say, there's some serious name dropping here in the jazz world. Anyway, anything more you want to say, Gary, about that period of time?
1: Well, the Big Fun album was made up of what you could arguably call outtakes from other albums, because at that point Miles is not playing live when that album was released, because he's gone off the road for about 5 years to recuperate and ill health and so on. Also, it's worth knowing that what we just heard was, as you said, an excerpt from it, effectively, wasn't it, from that long track?
0: Yeah.
1: And I love the way, at that point, Miles is doing a lot of work that very slowly unfolds.
0: Mm. Yeah.
1: You know, it starts meditatively and develops. And probably what you played is about as excited as it gets, but that is its beauty.
0: It is,
1: in a sense, you know.
0: Yeah, it's quite ambient in a way, isn't it?
1: Absolutely, I think this is true.
0: And it also drifts in, Great Expectations drifts into the Zawinul composition Orange Lady, which was on the first Weather Report album. Which again is a bit of a drifting kind of soundscape.
1: The first couple of Weather Report albums are spacy, aren't they? And I love that period. Well, I love all periods of Weather Report, but that period was something sonically different from anything else we'd heard at that time.
0: It was, And with Miroslav Vitos was on bass, wasn't
1: yes,
0: it?
1: Yes, who was one of the founders of Weather Report.
0: Yes, he was, So,
1: and still around.
0: Yeah, still around, yeah. So the next piece we're going to hear is In a Silent Way. And again, this is a similar kind of personnel, really, but it has Joe Zawinul, as I said, and Wayne Shorter on sax. And the track In a Silent Way is written by Joe Zawinul. Apparently he based it on Silent Night, didn't he?
1: I don't know. I've never heard that.
0: Yeah, because it's got that kind of...
1: I can see that now. Maybe we should do a mashup of those two.
0: So it's like a very ambient, floaty, dreamlike take on in a Silent Way.
1: Yeah.
0: Or at least Joe Zawinul's feeling of hearing it when he was a young lad in Austria. He's the Austrian.
1: He was. Yeah. And the solo, he put out a solo album just called Zawinul.
0: Yeah.
1: Which features a version of In a Silent Way that's not radically different, but is noticeably different the version that you're about to play.
0: And
1: it's a fabulous album.
0: It is. Miles really simplified the harmonic structure down and just created basically a drone, and all the musicians. Well, just listen to this if you've never heard it before. It's just absolutely gorgeous.

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1: And this is Outside the Box with David Nock and my guest to talk about Miles Davis, Gary Corbett, because we've been doing that for the last 50 years. that was In a Silent Way from the album In a Silent Way. Now we're going to move back about 15, 16, 17 years now, back to the 50s. And in the 50s, Miles had, at that time, what was known as his first great quintet. And, of course, most of the time, jazz musicians played standards then. There was a few jazz musicians that wrote tunes, well, quite a lot, and Miles did as well. But this, the one we're going to play is a gorgeous standard called Stella by Starlight, which really shows Miles' lyrical quality to his trumpet playing, which is absolutely gorgeous. And what would you like to say about that marvellous period, Gary?
2: Well, it was a marvellous period, wasn't it?
1: It was.
2: It was one of many marvellous periods. But we're leading up to Kind of Blue, which I'm sure everybody listening to this knows Kind of Blue. Mm. And it, cliche aside, it remains possibly my favourite album of all time. Mm. And I think that, you know, the band were working very well together. The other thing that struck me just sitting here thinking about this is he had periods when the personnel of the band, whatever band he was with, working with at that particular time, didn't change. Mm. And you possibly don't get that so much with jazz, do you?
1: No.
2: You know, people are changing.
1: Yeah.
2: They're playing gigs all over. I'm sure these people were anyway, but they were there for Miles at that time. Also, he's playing a standard. And even towards the end, he never stopped playing standards, but he was playing modern standards. He was playing, Michael Jackson tunes and things.
1: Cyndi Lauper?
2: Cyndi Lauper, after time.
1: Yeah.
2: Fabulous version.
1: Yeah, great. I mean, that, of course, that quintet had John Coltrane in it as well.
2: The great
1: John Coltrane.
2: Yeah.
1: Absolutely killer. And a marvellous amount of albums that were released in the 50s, both studio and live by the quartet. I mean, it wasn't always John Coltrane. Sometimes it was Cannonball Adderley, wasn't it, I think? Sonny Rollins earlier on as well.
2: He made two albums for Blue Note with Sonny Rollins, I'm sure, on saxophone. Mm. Also, the as his prestige contract was coming to an end, there's the famous story where over a period of a couple of days, that quintet recorded four albums worth of music.
1: Oh, the working, relaxing, steaming, cooking.
2: Yeah, working, relaxing, cooking, st-

0: Yeah. Sorry.
1: Yeah, we need the Google man. We haven't got time for him at the moment. So
2: it's his day off.
1: It's his day off. Yeah. Yeah. So this is Stella by Starlight. It's from an album called Miles 1958, I believe. So here we go.

0: The beautiful Stella by Starlight. Now we really are going to collide worlds. That was Miles in the 50s, and now we're going to move up to Pangaea in the mid-70s. This is the last album that Miles released before he went into retirement in 1975. And I remember buying it. I didn't buy it in 75. I couldn't afford any albums then, but I did about 2 years later. And I actually bought it from Gary Corbett's shop. He used to be the manager of Threshold Records, and he gave me a 20% discount, which meant a lot to me then. You know, when you're only earning like 24 quid a week, it's... as an apprentice railway man, which is what I was, to have a 20% discount on a Japanese, and it's double as well, meant a lot to me. Now, this album particularly means a lot to me because, I don't know, it just hit me at the right time. I was just getting in playing guitar myself, and the section I'm going to play is a blistering guitar solo by a man called Pete Cozy, who unfortunately is not with us anymore. And it's a great band. You know, this band has been playing live for about 3 or 4 years by now, or at least three. It had Sonny Fortune on sax, Michael Henderson on bass, Al Foster on drums, Reggie Lucas on rhythm guitar, Pete Cozy on percussion and lead guitar, and James Matoom on percussion, and Miles, of course. And it was recorded in Japan, as there's like a twin album with it called... what's it called? Agata. And there was a few albums that are recorded in the US as well, like Black Beauty and at the Fillmore with the same type of band. Anyway, these were great days, weren't they?
1: Well, they were, yeah. And leading up to this program, I played that, the side with Gondwara on it.
0: Yeah.
1: For the first time in a while, I have to confess.
0: Mm-hmm.
1: And what struck me was, in my head, it was... a pretty wild thing, but in reality, it's got quite a... It's a long track. It's
0: 40 minutes or
1: 40 minutes or thereabouts.
0: Yeah.
1: A whole side of an album. And it develops very slowly, and it's got some beautiful Sonny Fortune flute playing on it.
0: It does,
1: and
0: yeah.
1: It drifts in, and then Pete Cozy hits the guitar, you know?
0: Blasts in with it, doesn't it?
1: But it just made me think...
0: Yeah.
1: To do that live, you know?
0: Yeah.
1: And how much as a musician, you know, how much of that was planned out? There must have, you know, there must have been like marker points along the road.
0: I should imagine, yeah.
1: And then pretty much people could chip in what they wanted to chip in.
0: Yeah. I mean, I don't really know what Miles's composition technique was or how he conducted the band, really. It's all of a bit of a mystery to everybody,
1: well, yeah.
0: I think.
1: That's because he's Miles.
0: yeah. But I just know that this album influenced me so much. I formed a band with a couple of guys from West Brom in 1978 or 79.
1: Yeah, I remember that band. And wonderful that, band,
0: and
1: folks.
0: That, and that band was called Pangaea. We actually named the band off this album. It was fantastic, with a guy called Patrick Lane on bass, who again unfortunately is not with us anymore, and a drummer called Glenn Mills, absolutely brilliant drummer.
1: He was amazing, wasn't he?
0: He was, he probably still is. I've lost Glenn. If you're out there listening to this, please contact me.
1: Yeah.
0: I haven't seen you for about like 40 years.
1: the Billy Cobham of West Bromwich.
0: He certainly was. I mean, absolutely great. We had a great time. And as I say, this album Pangaea was a massive influence on all of us, really. And so the bit we're going to hear is Pete Cozy's guitar solo. So Miles isn't actually on this, but this is just a personal thing. I just need to get this out on the radio. I can't imagine this has ever been played before, apart from specific stations in the US, maybe.
1: And I think it points out how great an assembler of musicians and a band leader Miles was.
0: So this is just a couple of half a minute lead up to Pete Cozy's solo, and then it's Pete Cozy's solo. Just listen to this.

0: There we go. Pete Coase's guitar solo from the track Gondwana from the album Pangaea. That don't get played very often.
1: Could be a first.
0: Yeah, so we're going to collide worlds again. Now we're going to go back 15 years to about 1960 for the next track that we're going to play, at least, anyway. And around about that time in the late 50s and early 60s, Miles started working with a conductor, arranger, composer called Gil Evans, and made quite a few albums with him. Most famously is Sketches of Spain, which is a track that we're going to play a track called Saita from it. We're not going to play Sketches of Spain, but we play this track called Saita. So let's just have a chat about that period. And
1: A rich period.
0: It certainly was, wasn't it?
1: I just think all of those albums are superb, and it's largely down to the combination of Gil Evans' abilities as a musician, as an arranger, and also Miles as a soloist, because I think his playing on these albums is very strong.
0: It is, isn't it?
1: And lyrical and beautiful, and Sketches of Spain, considering the period it was recorded, is just remarkably, just the quality of the recording everything about it, really.
0: I think the
1: track you're going to play, I remember the story on the album cover, I don't know whether you remember this, is that it's about, the track describes a religious, the carrying of a religious statue
0: through
1: the streets.
0: No, I don't remember now.
1: Yeah.
0: No.
1: And so you hear, the band comes from the distance, so you hear the approach of the people carrying the religious statue, which is carried to a below a balcony in a narrow street or in a square, and then it's serenaded, the statue, and Miles is doing the serenading with the horn, and then the people carrying the statue at the end of the track process out of the scene, so to speak.
0: And
1: so it's a very cinematic piece of music in that respect, really.
0: Hence the marching band.
1: It's got a real kind of and also Miles' entry when he first plays it's got that sort of Spanish
0: And
1: mournful, almost the flamenco singer aspect to it as well.
0: There's a very gospel feel to it.
1: Well, yes, it's
0: So saying it was come from some kind of religious kind of ceremony kind
1: absolutely,
0: of thing.
1: Absolutely, yes,
0: makes sense, and he just captures that in his playing.
1: Very definitely,
0: particularly at the beginning when it's just because it's basically just him, isn't it?
1: Well, it is.
0: It's almost just him.
1: He's kind of like the band. He's kind of suspended in air, isn't he? Hits those notes, and it's just something special, I think.
0: Yeah. And of course, the other things he made with the other classic he made with Gil Evans was Porgy and Bess, wasn't it?
1: Well, yeah, absolutely superb album.
0: I mean, Gil Evans' arrangements and everything.
1: Well, it's one of those things that one of those pieces that, in effect, has been done so many times. You'd think it would be a cliche.
0: Yeah.
1: How many of those other versions were sparked by people hearing the Gil Evans version? I don't know.
0: No.
1: And also, don't forget Miles Ahead as well, which was the first of their collaborations in terms of a larger ensemble. All of it superb music.
0: It's an amazing creative output, isn't
1: absolutely.
0: It? When you look at his oeuvre, if that's the right word, over his years of recording from the 40s till 91, really.
1: Yeah.
0: Well,
1: it's constant change, isn't it?
0: It is, and it's just a massive output
1: with periods, back to Picasso, the blue period, the abstract period, the cubist period, whatever. It was a similar trajectory in that sense.
0: Quite,
1: And also, it struck me that the number of things that we've played so far, how many of those musicians we've seen play live including Gil Evans, which was a fabulous gig at Town Hall in Birmingham. I can't remember the year, 78 maybe?
0: I didn't see Gil Evans at the Town Hall. I saw him at that little theatre behind New Street Station.
1: Oh, right, okay.
0: I must have been on holiday
1: and missed that gig.
0: But anyway, we'll have to play this. Here's Saita.

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1: From the Sky News Centre at 3, the Prime Minister has warned tech companies they have 3 months to bring in changes to smartphones that stop children accessing adult content. Keir Starmer says manufacturers need to activate built-in features that prevent under-16s taking, sharing or viewing nude images. If firms don't comply, the government will bring in legislation leading to fines or criminal liability. Here's former safeguarding minister Jess Phillips.
2: The technology already exists and I have seen it live in action. I want to see the operating systems leaders look very, very fast at how they can stop children taking naked images of themselves. I believe that Apple and Google could probably do this overnight.
1: It's understood Iranian and Israeli authorities have agreed to end military operations against each other. It comes after Donald Trump demanded the two-way strike stop and both countries return to the ceasefire that was brokered in April. The bereaved families of the victims of the Nottingham stabbing say there's been a miscarriage of justice and are calling for accountability and change. Valdo Calicane, who's detained indefinitely in a high-security hospital, fatally stabbed Barnaby Webber, Grace O'Malley Kumar and Ian Coates in 2023. An inquiry has been looking into Calicane's actions. Ian's son Lee says they've been badly let down.
3: I hoped it would give me some form of closure and allow me to finally begin the grieving process properly. What we have endured in this inquiry, whilst leaving us with many more questions, has shown the catastrophic failings from all services and agencies involved. It has shown a lack of candor and blatant cover-ups.
1: It's understood there could be a multi-billion pound rescue of Thames Water. Ofwat's directors will hold talks on a proposal to inject £10 billion of equity into the firm this week. A 19-year-old woman has died after gunshots were heard at a house in North London. The victim died at the scene in Dale Grove and Finchley just after midnight. And trading standards officers in Glasgow have seized almost 6,000 counterfeit squishy dumpling toys. Social media popularity has led to an increase in fake replicas. That's the latest. I'm Stevie Schillinglaw.

0: Hey, good afternoon, Black Country. Yes, it's Riff Devin and Community Chit Chat. Yeah. Welcome, welcome, welcome. How are you doing? Anyway, yeah, we've got a very special show this month. You might have listened to last month's show where we spoke to Provision House. And we are continuing that conversation in a vague way. And the last track, that opening track, was Matt Munro on Days Like These, which, if you know your movies, you will know that that is the opening track for the famous and wonderful movie, The Italian Job. And that was, filmed in the Italian Alps. And my guest today is Nick Gainsford, and he is from Provision House. Welcome, Nick.
1: Hello, Riff.
0: Great to have you on board.
1: Thank you.
0: I spoke with Carl and Bethia last month about Provision House and what it does, and we did touch on the fact that you have or are in charge of restoring a classic car, an E-Type Jag.
1: I am indeed.
0: Fantastic. So would you like to tell us a little bit about that project and what's going on with it and where we are with it now?
1: Yes, I would love to. As you've heard, Provision House is a Dudley-based charity serving people in need across the Black Country.
0: Right.
1: And one of the things we've been looking for was an opportunity to have a very much public-facing community project. Uh-huh. That we could organise. And there'd been often talk about different opportunities and different ideas. I had a friend called Maurice Pope. And very sadly, in December 24, he passed away. Now, Maurice was a classic car nut. He absolutely loved his classic cars.
0: Right.
1: Total petrol head, much like myself.
0: it's catching, isn't it?
1: It is. And he had two amazing cars. He had a Ferrari 308 GTB.
0: Right.
1: And he had an E-Type Jaguar. Now, the Ferrari was in good running order, but the E-Type was not. And uh-huh. It spent most of its time in his garage. Now, sadly, as Maurice was becoming very ill last year, when I visited him, we said, you know, what are we going to do with these cars? And he said, well, look, Nick, he said, one of my longest desires was to see that Jaguar restored, but it's been sat in my garage for 10 years, and I'm not going to be able to do it.
0: Mm-hmm.
1: Have you got any ideas? And I, could you do it? And I said, well, I'm fully employed, you know.
0: Right,
1: when do I get time or the money to do this? So I said, let me go away and think about it. So I did, and I had an inspiring idea. I thought, how about we take this car and we build a community project around the restoration of the vehicle involving as many people as possible from the Dudley community.
0: Right.
1: And I kind of pitched this idea to Maurice. He absolutely loved it because he saw this as a tremendous opportunity to give something back to the community, something that he could no longer benefit from, but something that could be a real benefit to others.
0: Right. Fantastic. So it fits right in Provision House's wheelhouse.
1: Absolutely.
0: It's, you know, almost what they're created for.
1: Yes.
0: It's a great community project because it gets a lot of different people involved from all sectors within the borough.
1: Yes.
0: It makes a guy who is, you know, imminently in passing away happy. You know, so there's a legacy there for him. And presumably, it's going to bring some funding in for Provision House.
1: Well,
0: and
1: one
0: make,
1: would hope.
0: And make another petrol head very happy in the process.
1: Certainly made me very happy in the process.
0: Brilliant. Well, I've got a classic tune for this. Let's have a track by a band called Corduroy, and this is called E-Type.

0: That was Corduroy and E-Type, which is the most appropriate track I can think of for today's show. I've got Nick Gainsford in the studio from Provision House, and we're talking about a project to restore an E-Type. It was given to you in a guy called Maurice Pope's will.
1: Yes.
0: And so it's a kind of a legacy project for
1: indeed.
0: Him.
1: Indeed.
0: Tell us a bit about Maurice. You said he was a friend of yours. So yeah. Let's get a bit of background on the gentleman himself.
1: Okay. Maurice grew up in Robert Street in Lower Gornal. So
0: right.
1: Anyone who knows the Gornal area. Went to Robert Street School.
0: Uh-huh.
1: He has an older brother called Dave Pope, who's quite well known in the area as well.
0: Right.
1: And I think at the time that I last saw him, you know, he was in Stourbridge. He lived in Stourbridge.
0: Right.
1: But obviously ended his life, sadly, in a nursing home. So he
0: very
1: was...
0: Very much a local lad.
1: Yeah, very much a local guy. Lovely guy, single man, never got married. We used to work for Lake. I think it was Laker Airlines. I think
0: right.
1: Freddie Laker, right back
0: oh,
1: in those
0: Lord,
1: days.
0: Oh, good Lord, that's going back a long time, isn't
1: yeah,
0: it?
1: Yeah, he started off life as an air steward.
0: Right.
1: And he moved into management at Birmingham Airport.
0: Right.
1: As I said, I've ever since I've known him, he's just been super into his classic cars,
0: uh-huh.
1: Or into cars full stop, particularly Ferrari. He was mad about Ferrari.
0: Okay.
1: And he had some personal connections, believe it or not, with one of the private secretaries of the Ferrari family. So there was a very interesting close connection was it Maranello? I don't
0: okay.
1: know.
0: Right.
1: I'm not too sure.
0: Out of my realm of experience, I'm afraid.
1: Yes. But I know he's known, well known within the sort of local Ferrari owners club, as a result of his ownership of a smashing black Ferrari 308 GTB, which he owned, and that one was sold actually to sort of support his care. It's the E-Type that really obviously is the feature of what we're talking
0: right.
1: about, which was his other love,
0: sure.
1: the car that he always dreamt of restoring, but really never had time or probably the skills to do so. Bit of a dreamer, really. I don't think it was ever really going to happen.
0: Yeah, I mean, we've all done it.
1: Yeah,
0: I mean, yeah, and you know, life is filled with many, many unfinished projects.
1: Yeah.
0: I think is a way of putting
1: it. We just
0: it.
1: Love having them in the garage.
0: Yeah, exactly. Yeah. My dad was into his kit cars, and he did exactly the same thing. And he had this kit car that sat in the garage for 20-odd years and never did anything. You know, but he'd collect parts for it because one day,
1: yeah, absolutely.
0: But no, that's a great... So this is a kind of a legacy project now.
1: It is very much that. And it's fulfilling the desire of a man's legacy, exactly. And seeing the car used to benefit people of Dudley with the opportunity to have a hand in the restoration of a car that otherwise would be unobtainable
0: yeah.
1: for people and out of reach because it's only really in the realms of the wealthy and the collectors.
0: Yeah, exactly. Yeah, brilliant. I've seen a couple of photos. We're going to talk about where the car is and what the state of the car at the moment. So let's have another track now. This is a classic car track from Gary Newman.

0: Gary Newman and Cars, and I'm speaking with Nick Gainsford from Provision House in Dudley, and we're talking about restoring an E-Type Jag. We spoke a little bit about Morris and his legacy. Tell us a bit more about the state of the car at the moment. Where is it? How good is it? And everything about that.
1: Okay, so the car has essentially been sat in Morris's basement garage for 10 years at least. He's probably right. Owned the car for possibly 15 years.
0: Uh-huh.
1: It spent a good 5 years in a garage in Lower Gornal, where the car was one of those sorts of projects that it's over to one side. And when I get some time, I'll put some time into the car for you. But I won't be able to dedicate all my time to it because you're not paying me that sort of
0: money.
1: Right?
0: Yeah.
1: So it was, and a lot of work was done on the sills, the floor pan. Those were all actually worked on over that quite extended period of time. So that's actually given us a great leg up with the project, because normally right. You'd expect a car of this age, a 1963 Series 1 model, you'd normally expect it to be like a tea bag.
0: Yeah.
1: So holes everywhere, rust all over the place. Now, a lot of this has been dealt with. So we got a car that's bodywork was in extremely good condition. The paint finish was dreadful. It was all right. Starting to sort of bubble in places and things like that, mainly because it's been sat in a damp garage.
0: Right.
1: And a lot of corrosion was starting on the chrome surfaces, and we were losing the chrome finish, and then on the aluminium head and everything in the engine bay, and all those parts were starting to go, you know, whiten. So basically the car was sort of crying out to someone, please restore me.
0: Right.
1: The engine's running. We managed to get the engine going shortly before the car was moved to where it is now. And that was a very exciting day.
0: It coughed
1: and spluttered and spat flames out of the carburettors. And,
0: right.
1: And it was a very exciting time. But then it quickly settled down and it just purred like the cat that it always should be.
0: Right. Yeah.
1: So the car inside, most of the upholstery was missing. The only thing that was there was really the two very good seats that had been restored by Morris. But the carpets and the general sort of interior upholstery was gone. So if you can imagine, a fairly empty car on the inside. But all the dashboard was there. Every functioning part was there. All the chrome parts and all of that sort of thing. The door handles, the winders, all of that. So we've got probably 95% of the parts required for the car, and those that we don't have can easily be purchased.
0: Right.
1: And we've now embarked on a process of slowly but surely taking the car right back to its bare body shell, cataloguing and photographing every aspect of the dismantling of the car, and keeping an accurate record of where everything is, so that we are able then to start the reconditioning process of the parts and slowly then get into the reassembly.
0: Great. Okay. So you've got... Well, it sounds like you've got quite a photographic record, and you've got something that is going to make a fantastic display in time.
1: Yeah, yeah, we do. We do thousands of pictures.
0: Right. Is there anywhere where people can see that display online, or is there a kind of an archive that we can have a look at?
1: Well, I've been keeping a blog, now that you ask.
0: Right.
1: And it's been constantly running since we sort of started the whole project. That's available if you go to Provision House. .co.uk, so that's Provision House, all one word,
0: right.
1: .co.uk, and then click on projects in the menu bar at the top, and you'll see the blog will come down with all of the Jaguar project stories and photographs and videos even of what we've done.
0: Great. Okay, so I predict a few petrol heads are going to be clicking as they listen to it. Let's hope.
1: Yeah,
0: good. Okay, I think it's time for another tune. This is the JB Pickers with the Super Soul theme. Now, we spoke about this before. An E-Type figures in this particular track references an E-Type because it's from the great movie Vanishing Point.

0: That was the JB Pickers and Super Soul theme, another car-related track, because that was featured in the wonderful Barry Newman film Vanishing Point. Yeah, that white Dodge Challenger, which of course was revisited in Quentin Tarantino's Death Proof. There you go, things you didn't know you didn't know. Brilliant. Okay, so Nick, we've been speaking about the car and its legacy, etc. Where is it exactly now?
1: Okay, well, one of the best things that happened to this project was a collaboration that we were able to form between Dudley College and Provision House, because they offered us workshop space at the Institute of Technology down towards the Black Country Museum.
0: Oh, wow, okay.
1: This amazing space, which is like, if you can envisage a hangar, an aircraft hangar, it's just like that, and it's called the hangar, and in there is lots of engineering, tooling and equipment for teaching technical students, and they've given us a corner of this hangar, and we've converted it into a purpose-built workshop.
0: Fantastic. It sounds like heaven. Well, if you're a petrol head.
1: For a mechanic or a petrol head, it really is. I mean, it's got a heated floor.
0: A heated floor?
1: Yeah. I mean, you couldn't make it up.
0: Wow. Years and years ago, I used to work for a major vehicle importer in the UK. And they were importing thousands of cars and motorcycles into the UK. They didn't have a heated floor in their workshop.
1: Indeed.
0: No. No, that's mind-blowing to me.
1: I mean, to be honest, I was expecting, when I first embarked on this project, some earth floor in the back of someone's barn somewhere, you know,
0: right.
1: Kindly offered us some space in this sort of dark place with wind blowing through it, all the gaps in the timbers.
0: Right.
1: But it's turned to be completely the opposite.
0: So you're literally in the lap of luxury.
1: We are in a fabulous facility. It couldn't be any better. Yeah.
0: And I'm guessing, I mean, part of that is it allows students and young people to get their hands on a car that they're not really ever going to be able to touch in other circumstances.
1: 100%.
0: Yeah.
1: The quid pro quo is that in exchange for this amazing workshop space, the college then get access for their automotive students to be able to get some hands-on experience on an incredibly valuable classic car that normally no one would let any student anywhere near.
0: Yeah. No, that that's important.
1: Yeah.
0: Yeah. I mean, I know from my own background doing, BTEC and motor vehicle technology. It's important. They try and let you have practical experience, but it's never on anything that they wouldn't want you to break.
1: Correct.
0: So they've got. Yeah, I mean, is it just a wonderful legacy project? It's giving these young students something to really get their teeth into and go, this is inspirational.
1: Absolutely. There's so much to learn at every stage of taking apart a classic car.
0: Fantastic. Good. Okay. Where's the money coming from?
1: Well, this has been one enormous challenge. The car initially has value in it, £30,000, just as it was when it was given to us. And that's an incredible thing in itself, given to us by Maurice Pope. Then, of course, we've managed to establish the workshop space for free for 2 years. We've been able to set up the workshop with tooling and equipment that we've received as donations and equipment that we've been lent, and that's been great. We've had a grant come in from SNG Barrett Group in Bridge North, and they've provided us with £5,000 worth of parts. But, and this is where the big but is, applying for grants to actually see the project to conclusion for some 20-odd thousand that we need has been extremely difficult because we're planning to sell the car at the end.
0: Right.
1: That has been the sticking point.
0: Okay. So we've got a situation where, you're given this really valuable bequest, but until you can do anything with it, it's not really...
1: I mean, correct. So I mean, the respray is going to cost some sort of £12,000 to £14,000.
0: Right.
1: And that's cheap, by the way. Very cheap in the classic car market. We've just found a really good guy. The re-chroming is going to cost about £3,500 to £4,000. The upholstery, another £3,000. So you can see how the figures just pile up.
0: So it mounts up and it mounts up and it mounts up.
1: Yeah.
0: But if you can get all of this, then you're going to end up with a beautiful, beautiful vehicle that hopefully, presumably...
1: With a lot of value.
0: Yeah, a lot of value to it. That some potential new owner is going to
1: absolutely.
0: Go, this is unique.
1: Yep.
0: Because it's got, I'm guessing, I mean, one of the things that is really amazing about it is got this beautiful, wonderful history to it.
1: Amazing history. Yeah. A really interesting history, and one that we're creating as well. And at the end of the day, when the car is sold, depending on its market value, and the values up, the market values are up and down like mad at the moment, you know, that will seed fund further community projects that we're planning on putting together. So it's really a stepping stone to the future.
0: Uh-huh. Yeah. Yeah. No, fantastic. Good. Okay. So if people want to help support the project...
1: Yep.
0: What is the best way for them to do that?
1: Okay, they can either help practically, that is, provide services at a real discount, or even if they would be so generous, provide services for free. So if you want to re-chrome our chrome parts for us, or if you want to provide us with the upholstery and, you know, have your name plastered everywhere for doing so, then those sorts of ways would be absolutely amazing. Or if we can find a benefactor who would underwrite the project, or a personal purchaser who would like to see the project completed and would like to put a little bit of money up front to help us get it there.
0: So potentially, I mean...
1: there's lots of ways.
0: Potentially, somebody could come along and say, listen, I want an E-Type.
1: Yeah.
0: You know, as a classic car buff, this is right in my wheelhouse. I want that car.
1: Yep.
0: They could potentially come to you and say, listen, we'll buy it from you and we will then pay for the restoration.
1: Yeah.
0: Yeah?
1: 100%.
0: Okay. So if you are more wealthy than I... and you're listening in and you're enjoying this show, then get in touch with Nick and, you know, talk to him about how you can help support a really wonderful classic car project. Remind us of the best ways to get in touch with you, Nick.
1: The best way to get in

0: www.ecoplanet.co.uk has everything on it, including donate, click to donate opportunities on the website itself.
1: Wonderful. Okay. Right. We'll come back to that at the end.
0: Thank you.
1: But if you are listening in and you think you would like to get involved in this, I presume that, you know, no amount is too small. No. Anything that somebody could do, whether it's practical help, you know, even a bit of autosol and a rag.
0: Yeah, absolutely. Yeah. If they want to come and polish some parts, then come and get involved as a volunteer. And that also you can do through the website at provisionhouse.co.uk. There's an inquiry form.
1: Oh, great. Fantastic. Good. Let's have another tune. Oh, we got to play this one, haven't we? Madness. I'm driving in my car.

0: Oh, the wonderful sound of madness, and I am driving in my car. I'm speaking with Nick Gainsford from Provision House about a wonderful project, restoring an E-Type Jaguar. So we've learned a little bit about the bequest and how it came to be in, Provision House's tender hands. We've learned about where it is and everything. But, I mean, restoring a car, even a relatively ordinary car, is not an easy process. When you've got a classic vehicle like this that takes, a lot of tender care because it's, been around the block a bit, a few years old, there are bits, I presume there are parts of it that are absolutely irreplaceable.
1: Yeah.
0: You have to spend extra diligence and care.
1: Really careful.
0: Mm. Yeah. Tell us about the actual restoration process a bit, Nick.
1: Okay, well, as Fuzz Townshend made incredibly clear to me at the launch event back in April. Oh, they were just name dropping there.
0: Right.
1: The guy from Car SOS is called Fuzz Townshend.
0: Right.
1: You're a very recognisable character in the restoration world and sort of classic car sort of world. And

0: invited him to our launch event, and he was just amazing. But he said to me, as we were doing an interview live to the audience, he said, Nick, the thing you've got to do here is you've got to catalogue everything. You have to photograph everything. You have to literally make notes about everything you're doing. Otherwise, you can so easily get lost in the process. So that's exactly what we did. The first thing we did is photograph the car inside and out, underneath, back to front, whichever way you like. And we've got literally thousands of photographs as to what it was like before we touched it. And then at every stage, we have photographed the dismantling process. We have then taken every part, meticulously given it a catalogue number and stored it in a cataloguing system of shelving and racking that we have.
1: Right.
0: And all of that information has been gathered together and kept on a spreadsheet on my laptop.
1: Okay. So you need a database engineer as well?
0: Yeah, well, pretty much. And in fact, interestingly enough, one of our key team volunteers is an IT specialist. So he's been very helpful. So I picked them carefully, my team.
1: Right, you know. Yeah.
0: And then, of course, it's the process of taking a car of this age apart. You have to be sensitive. You can't just launch into it and start undoing bolts and going at them, you know, with ratchet spanners and all this sort of thing. You have to be very, very careful. You have to know how much can a particular bolt take before I'm likely to shear it off.
1: Right.
0: There's lots of corrosion involved in the threads and all sorts of issues. So every single part that comes off usually presents you with a challenge of some sort.
1: Right.
0: Maybe you have to heat it up. Maybe you've got to get wire brushes on it. Maybe you've got to put releasing agent into it.
1: Right.
0: It's just a big challenge.
1: Yeah. Copious amounts of WD-40 and other lubricants, etc.
0: Others are available.
1: Yes. Yeah. Absolutely. Absolutely. I mean, vehicles obviously come with copious amounts of fluid. It's not just the petrol that you put in it. No. It's the various grades of oil, etc. Do you have anybody from the petrochemical industry that's supporting you at all? Or
0: no, we
1: like
0: don't.
1: That?
0: I mean, it would be amazing if someone like Petronas, for example, would come along and go, we heard you on the radio and we'd really like to help you out. You know,
1: yeah,
0: just
1: absolutely.
0: Be so exciting.
1: Yeah, yeah, yeah. Would, but yeah. No, I mean, because of course, you know, I presume you probably need the highest grade and quality of
0: oils and lubes. No, you're going back to the older oils. Synthetics are not really the sort of thing that's ideal to be used in the classic vehicles.
1: Okay.
0: You're going back to the more mineral-based items.
1: So, Good point. I hadn't thought of that. Yeah. So almost back to your castor oil.
0: Indeed. Yeah.
1: Okay.
0: Yeah.
1: We're talking tech now, guys. I'm sorry about that. So if you're listening, you're going, this conversation's going over my head. You've got two old classic vehicle enthusiasts. And we're talking. But yeah, no, it's an important thing, isn't it? Yeah. So, you know, one of the people that you could really get involved with or would like to be involved with be a, you know, a lube specialist, as it were.
0: Well, yeah. I mean, you know, a company like that, obviously, you know, they could would be ideal for getting behind us and supporting us.
1: Absolutely. Good. OK. So, you're literally building this giant database alongside the vehicle.
0: Correct.
1: And that's, I'm just thinking out loud here a little bit. But that is going to give you almost a valuable historical legacy document that will go with the vehicle.
0: Yeah. I mean, it'd be a great thing for an enthusiast to have. If the person who purchases the car is a real enthusiast, to have a documentation of every single part that the car is made of and what condition it was when it was going through its restoration process and whether new parts have been purchased or whether it's been refurbished or whatever.
1: Right.
0: Because I'm making notes as well next to the parts as I go so that I can go back through my list and know what I have to buy to replace, know what I've got to go sorting through the shelf to put in the blasting cabinet to refurbish it because we can repaint it or whatever or replate it.
1: Right.
0: There's so many, you know, decisions that have to be made. Do I need to buy new bolts and fixings? You know, there's a lot of parts are damaged just from the history and the age of the cars. You take them off. So bolts and nylock nuts have to be replaced because they just don't have that locking ability anymore like they used to. So you have to refresh that. Even though you're trying to keep originality and original parts, there's lots of bits that you just have to replace for safety.
1: Yes. Yeah, of course. As a question, though, I mean, are the students getting involved in that kind of documentary side rather than, you know, the documentation
0: Well, you know, at the moment, we kind of started the work just towards the end of the last term, the last year. And as a result of that, we were literally in student exam time and then holidays. And they've only just come back in September into the new semester. And so therefore, you know, we really haven't had any students visit yet. It's mainly right. been sort of like a Ellows Hall brought a group down, Ellows Hall School,
1: right.
0: Secondary School. And we've had lots of other visitors and lots of volunteers helping us. But the college at the moment, they've only just sort of got themselves
1: right
0: back into gear.
1: So this is going to be the ongoing academic year when you do that.
0: I'm expecting a knock on the door fairly soon to say, by the way, we're bringing down, you know, X number of students and get ready.
1: Brilliant. But that's going to be a great learning experience for all of them.
0: Yeah,
1: absolutely. Good. Okay. Okay. Do you do things like road shows and stuff like that, taking it around on tour?
0: We took it on the 7th of September to Himley Classic Car and Classic and Retro Car Show. Once again, I should mention big thanks to the organisers of that event, because they allowed us to come for free and they gave us a really prominent position as well. So everyone who turned up drove past us as they came in. So
1: excellent.
0: That was great.
1: Yeah.
0: So that's the one place we've taken it. We haven't taken it anywhere else. We had to literally leave the front suspension on a bit longer than we'd anticipated so that we could wheel it to the show, because just about every other part's gone. There's nothing left inside or out on the car at all. No engine, nothing. It's just some wheels,
1: which are now gone
0: as well.
1: Okay.
0: Yeah.
1: So you've taken the wheels off the rolling chassis.
0: We've got the engine frame off, and that's at the paint shop at the moment being repainted. And we've just received our first new parts from S&G Barrett Group, which we're all of the front suspension, all the bushing, all the fixings, they're all going to be replaced.
1: Right.
0: Yeah.
1: Wonderful. Good. So it's going to come out as a kind of a concourse, kind of beautiful example of...
0: That's the plan, although still trying to maintain as much originality as we can.
1: Right.
0: So we don't want it to look literally like it's sort of ready for Pebble Beach in America.
1: Yeah.
0: That's a very prestigious classic car event, by the way, for anyone who doesn't know.
1: Right.
0: We don't want it to be a sort of a trailer car. We want it to be a car that will be instantly want to be used by somebody.
1: Right.
0: Yeah.
1: So it's not one of these concourse vehicles that gets trailered everywhere and never actually...
0: No, it never has a spot of dirt on it anywhere. Yeah. No, we really hope that it'll be used and driven and enjoyed.
1: Yeah. It's got to be rubber on tarmac.
0: Absolutely.
1: Great. Let's have another track.

0: you were thinking of the Clash version of that, but that was the original brand new Cadillac from Vince Taylor and the Playboys from 1958, which is only a few years older than the car we're talking about today, which I've got Nick Gainsford from Provision House in the studio. This is Community Chit Chat. My name is Riff Devin, as you probably already know if you've been listening to the rest of the show. But yeah, we're talking about this wonderful E-Type. Now, you look at, say, I don't know if you've seen Vanishing Point recently. There's a shootout between this huge American Dodge Challenger.
1: I did go look at it, actually.
0: And then there's a convertible E-Type.
1: Yeah.
0: And it actually looks a little bit bigger in that than it does in real life, doesn't it? I mean, the E-Type is not a huge car.
1: No, the one we've got is a fixed head coupe. So, and it's the one of the early models, one of the most desirable ones, a Series 1 3.8 litre. Now, the very first cars that came out in, I think it was 1961, they came out with what they called flat floor. And that meant that when your feet were in the footwell, they were very cramped around the pedals. And the one difference between that car and the car that we have is that we've got one with a slightly lowered floor, which was an adaptation that came in about a year after production. That gives you a little bit more room in the footwell. Now, also, the car itself is really quite small inside. The cabin, the cockpit, you're really quite cramped. It's not a roomy place to be.
0: Okay.
1: And there's very little adjustment of anything.
0: Right, yeah. So, I mean, to explain to our listeners, I mean, an E-Type, if they're not familiar with an E-Type, and, you know, if you want to see one, you can go online and look at all kinds of pictures. But they're very famous because they have this really long bonnet. And then, you know, the cockpit, and there's no real passenger space.
1: No,
0: there's
1: just a shelf and a luggage area, just like an early MG BGT.
0: Right.
1: It doesn't even have the bench seat behind the two front seats.
0: Right, so it's literally just a two-seater.
1: Two-seater, yeah.
0: Okay, yeah. We had an MG BGT when I was a kid, so that's a car close to my heart.
1: Yeah,
0: but yeah, too. I don't suppose, you know, and they are tiny.
1: Yeah.
0: You know, even as an 11-year-old, it wasn't roomy then.
1: Yeah, one thing it does have, which is interesting, which I didn't know, it has an adjustable steering wheel. So you can adjust the steering up and down, and you can adjust it in and out, just like some of the very modern cars.
0: Ah.
1: And that's quite astonishing. But then the seat is like a very simple bucket style seat with no headrests. And there's very little sort of forwards and backwards movement on that. So you're very, very sort of stuck in one position. But there is a bit of movement on the steering wheel, which is interesting.
0: Right.
1: It must have been quite advanced in its day.
0: Yeah, yeah. Yes, I think because my mum had the MG BGT and she had to get a smaller steering wheel because she was quite tall.
1: Yeah.
0: And she couldn't get in under it with her. You
1: yes,
0: know,
1: that's
0: you,
1: the thing.
0: Yeah. So smaller steering wheel solved that problem for. But yeah.
1: There's one other big thing about the car, and that's something I've yet to experience when we put it back together. That's it. Is it has what they call a MOS gearbox with and now that means that this four-speed gearbox, but first gear can only be engaged when you're at a standstill. So there's no synchromesh on first gear. So you can't change from second into first coming up to a junction. You have to stop in second gear and then put it in first gear to pull away. Because it will just crash the box if you try and put it into gear when you're moving. So that's an interesting quirk.
0: Okay, yeah. That's going to take, for people used to modern vehicles, that's going to take a whole revision of their driving technique,
1: yeah,
0: isn't it?
1: Have yes. to remember that one, because the last thing you want is to damage the gearbox. Just put it back together.
0: Yeah, I mean, I would guess those gearboxes are quite rare now as well, aren't they?
1: Yeah. They are workable, but there are some parts in them that are extremely difficult to get hold of.
0: Right. Four-speed manual?
1: Yes, it's a four-speed manual with a crash first gear.
0: Right. Okay. So, yeah, that's... has it got an overdrive or anything
1: no,
0: like that?
1: No, nothing like that. I remember my BGT had an overdrive.
0: Yes.
1: I loved that. It felt like James Bond switching the switch on top of the gear stick. It was a wonderful thing.
0: Yeah, yeah. It was almost like that turbo boost that you get in it, and you wait for a moment for it to kick in, and then suddenly...
1: Right.
0: Yeah.
1: It was about half a gear, wasn't it?
0: Yeah.
1: Yeah.
0: Yeah, so 4.5 rather than fifth gear.
1: Exactly.
0: But, okay, that's interesting. I had a... Vectra estate, and that had the 3-litre turbo diesel engine,
1: yeah,
0: and that had a 6-speed box. So that was quite interesting, because I would very often find myself going from 4th to 6th.
1: Oh, yes, completely, accidentally missing, yeah.
0: But completely, yeah, missing out 5th, yeah, or almost on purpose, because, yeah, it was just, you didn't need it.
1: Yeah.
0: And you're on the motorway, and then suddenly it would be like, you know, the barely ticking over, and you're doing,
1: yeah, yeah,
0: you know, just over the legal speed limit.
1: The other thing about the E-Type is that it has chronic headlights. So although the headlights look beautiful and big, and they're in the on the lovely on the front of the bonnet,
0: right,
1: they're very, very dim, and they don't, because they're enclosed in a behind a glass enclosure,
0: right,
1: that doesn't spread the light very well.
0: Okay.
1: So as a result, you know, there's all sorts of.
0: Is it Joe Lucas, Prince of Darkness?
1: Yes, it's Joe Lucas, Prince of Darkness.
0: Right. Okay. For those of you, for listeners who don't know that's an in joke. Lucas was a company that did vehicle electrics and lighting, and they were formed by Joe Lucas. And it's fair to say there were some reliability issues back in the 50s and early 60s. You know, the technology wasn't there. So just, you know, to explain to listeners, sometimes things weren't quite as nifty as they should be, should we say, and they would fail. So Joe Lucas, Prince of Darkness. Okay, brilliant. I think we're going to have to say good night, because it's been wonderful, and we could talk about this for hours and hours and hours.
1: Yeah.
0: But sadly, we've only got an hour.
1: Thank you so much.
0: Nick, it has been brilliant. My guest today has been Nick Gainsford from Provision House, talking about this wonderful restoration project of an E-Type Jag. So if you've got anybody in your family who is into classic cars, they should listen to this. Let them know. They can listen on demand on Black Country Extra. My name is Riff Devine. This is Community Chit Chat. It's been a genuine pleasure, Nick. Thank you so much for coming along.
1: Thank you.
0: And I hope that you have a huge amount of success with the car.
1: Yeah, thank you so much.
0: And I look forward to following its progress on your blog at provisionhouse.co.uk.
1: Correct. The blog has everything. Yeah.
0: Brilliant. Is there any other way that they can contact you that you think would be really good?
1: All the contact information is on the website, provisionhouse.co.uk. Everything is on. They go on there, they click on projects and the Jaguar E-Type project, and everything is on that page.
0: Wonderful. It's been a genuine pleasure. Thank you, Nick.
1: Thanks again.
0: Cheers.
1: Bye-bye.
0: You take care, people, and I'll see you again next month, or listen to my weekly Bebop and Beyond. Good night.

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1: From the Sky News Centre at 4, companies like Apple and Google have been given 3 months to block smartphones belonging to children from sharing nude images. Sir Keir Starmer says if big tech companies don't act, they could face fines and criminal liability. Katie Heyman-Joyce is from the Molly Rose Foundation. She's welcomed the Prime Minister's announcement.
2: The amount of harm that children are coming to online related to sextortion and intimate images that they have been coerced into sending is astronomical, and this is a really strong signal from government that they won't put up with this, and it's up to big tech now to do right by children.
1: It's reported Iran and Israel have both agreed to stop firing on each other. Donald Trump has ordered them to return to the ceasefire brokered in April. The families of the victims of the Nottingham stabbing say every single agency failed to protect their loved ones. Paranoid schizophrenic Valdo Calicane killed students Barnaby Weber and Grace Omali Kumar and school caretaker Ian Coates in 2023. He's been detained indefinitely at a psychiatric hospital after admitting manslaughter and attempted murder. But Grace's father, Dr. Sanjoy Kumar, thinks he should have been convicted of cold-blooded, calculated murder.
3: He would have and could have killed many others. He should have been found guilty of multiple homicide, and he should have received a life sentence. A life sentence of pain has instead been imposed on us. The Crown Prosecution Service in the Midlands got their charging decisions wrong.
1: It's understood there could be a multi-billion pound rescue of Thames Water. Ofwat's directors will hold talks on a proposal to inject £10 billion into the firm this week. Denmark's team doctor says he's spoken with Christian Eriksen and he's doing well after collapsing on the pitch. The 34-year-old previously suffered a cardiac arrest during a Euros match in 2021. And released Scottish wildcats declared extinct in 2019 have given birth to kittens for the third year in a row. Scientists have captured images of a female carrying her babies in the Cairngorms. That's the latest. I'm Stevie Shillinglaw.

0: His Songwriters Showcase and Black Country Extra, and I've got a bloke in front of me who's got licorice and licorice and peppermint tea going in. That's the first for the Black Country Extra, that is. In the Black Country, he's got licorice and peppermint tea. I tell you what, we're going up in the world. Welcome, Dominic.
1: Thank you, Willie. I thought I'd set you up there with my southern reference.
0: So, Dominic Crane, eventually you've come over here. I mean, I've said the name, said it on Facebook and all that. I don't know if it was Harry Benson who said you need to get in touch with Dominic.
1: It was Harry Benson,
0: because he came and did the jar for us. So tell us about Dominic Crane then, and, you know, into when you got into music and stuff like that.
1: Yeah, well, I moved up to Birmingham in 1980. I'd been at college in Wolverhampton at the FAD there, doing graphic design. I went to art school because all my musical heroes had all been to art college. So I didn't know at that time. We didn't have the benefits of anything like BIM and BOA. All we had was Dole and John Peel.
0: Yeah, yeah.
1: And having lived in, there you go, is another opportunity to set me up at Henley-on-Thames.
0: Oh, blimey. Got a story about Henley-on-Thames. I might not be able to tell it on here. Right, yeah.
1: But my parents, my dad had spent a number of years on the road in musical theatre, and then when I came along, the fashion was changing, TV was taking over. I'm going back a bit here. I've just given you a bit of background.
0: Yeah, that's great.
1: And musical theatre was being replaced by things like Don't Look Back in Anger and, you know, that kind of theatre, the angry young playwriters, and TV and the Beatles, rock and roll. So he kind of he pretty much kind of came to the end of his career, really. And we emigrated to Australia for 2.5 years, and then he wasn't happy out there. We came back, and my parents went into the licensing trade. And so we were in and out of different pubs for a few years, and then they eventually they ended up with an off-license company called Lovey Bonds, and then they were taken over by Victoria Wine. That's it. Mm. And we ended up with a shop in Henley-on-Thames.
0: Oh, well.
1: And then that was the first time that I settled. Well, we settled for a substantial amount of time. So, so being in Henley-on-Thames, you weren't really kind of in the centre of any kind of burgeoning music scene.
0: No, but so it was wild, wasn't it?
1: Yeah.
0: Strawberries and Oasis at the same time.
1: And, you know, there were plenty of musicians around, but there was nobody with any rock and roll attitude, really, you know. And so I decided I needed to go to art school. I was pretty good at drawing, and I was hopeless at education. I spent most of my time staring out the window, mm-hmm. perfecting the art of visualisation, which I hadn't realised at the time was actually going to put me in great stead for mm-hmm. what I planned to do later on. So I went to art school, and so that, you know, Wolverhampton became the stepping stone to Birmingham. There was a lad in the year below me who'd got a band, and I heard some demos and thought they were really tight and really good. There was a lot of sort of rock and roll influence in there, and they did a great cover of the Only Ones. What's it called?
0: It'll come.
1: Another Girl, Another Planet.
0: Yeah.
1: Remember that? Anyway, so really impressed with them. And one of his guitarists was leaving to go to art school, and he asked me to join. So by that time, I'd graduated. I'd gone back to Henley. I was working in my dad's shop. Was completely unhappy with that. Kept absconding because the house was at the back of the shop. I kept disappearing into the house and jotting down little ideas and songs and things. And that was all I was thinking of. That was all I was interested in. And then as soon as I got the invitation to go and join his band, I just moved up to Birmingham, lock, stock and barrel.
0: So that was a big thing then?
1: Yeah, yeah.
0: What sort of age would you be?
1: I was 21.
0: 21.
1: Yeah.
0: So was that the first time you started playing music? I mean, were you playing just playing for yourself in a way?
1: My brother gave me his acoustic guitar when I was about 10. And he gave me some songbooks. I had a Bob Dylan songbook, a Donovan songbook, and a Paul Simon songbook, and with the chord patterns in. And I didn't know any of these songs, so I was able to work out the chords from the pictures, and then I just kind of applied these melodies, which years later I found out weren't that too dissimilar to the original one. But, and I can remember singing them to people, and they were saying, "But that's not how it goes," you know. Mm. And then around about the age of 12, my parents enrolled me in a children's theatre group. And they used to do two productions a year, and there was a summer review, and then a Christmas pantomime. And I did the Streets of London at the summer review, and it went down an absolute storm. And I just thought, this is what I want to do. I was completely blown away.
0: Yeah, because you read about it with all these stars that they have one light bulb moment. Yeah. So would that be like? I know this is what...
1: Well, yeah, there was a feeling. I got a feeling from it. And it wasn't, you know, people might think, oh, that's just your ego responding to, you know, recognition and, you know, the need to have approval. It wasn't that. It was something deeper. I just knew this is what I want to do. And it just so happened that the son of the woman that ran the children's theatre group was a guy called Mike Hurst, and he was at that time he was the manager of Show Waddy Waddy.
0: Oh, well.
1: And he asked my parents if he could take me into the studio to do a demo, and because of my dad's experience and the disappointment of not being able to continue with his career in entertainment, he was more concerned about me finding something
0: a proper job. Yeah. Yeah.
1: So they declined, and that may have or may have not been a good decision, but it's not anything that I particularly sort of ruminate on and regret. It was what it was. But Mike then suggested that we did, because he also produced Cat Stevens' Matthew and Son.
0: Oh, yeah.
1: And the first cut is the deepest for P.P. Arnold. And he tutored me and taught me... Morning is Broken.
0: Oh yeah.
1: So we did that at the Christmas show.
0: Yeah, yeah.
1: And so that's one of my sort of earliest memories of actually coming in contact with somebody who had some sort of standing in the business, and that was a great encouragement. Yeah. It was lovely.
0: And were you writing your own stuff then, or did that finish after the band? Or
1: no, I wasn't a very confident writer. I joined the band, and I just sort of stepped into the shoes of the vacating guitarist. So I had to learn everything that they were already doing, and then after about 6 months, well, actually, I went to a gig at the Poly in Wolverhampton, and I went to see the Teardrop Explodes. And they were supported by a band called the Thompson Twins.
0: Oh, yeah.
1: Who were a 12-piece band at that time. And I was completely blown away with them. And that would have been in 1980. And so I came back excited about what I'd heard, because the band that I'd just joined, the Traitors, they were kind of very retro. And I was just discovering this kind of new wave, this post-punk sort of new wave. Plus, also, we'd very, very quickly, after I'd moved up there, we made friends with a guy called Stephen Duffy, Stephen Tintin.
0: Oh, Tintin Duffy, yeah.
1: He lived around the corner from where the house that we used to rehearse at. And his girlfriend was good friends with a couple of members of the band, so we used to see him quite regularly. And I was listening to his demos. The first gig, in fact, that we did was with the band that he had at the time called the Subterranean Hawks. And so I look fondly back on that, climbing into the back of a van with Stephen Duffy and these two other guys who kind of went on to have careers as well. And, you know, little did I know at the time that it would have had some kind of, like, local historical connection to what was to occur, you know, within the Birmingham scene.
0: Yeah.
1: So that the guy that led the band, The Traitors, a very strong personality, good songwriter. So I came back with all these ideas, and he was excited by that. So we started looking at a completely new approach to the band and the writing. And the other two guys just weren't into it. So all of a sudden, it was just me and Steve.
0: Mm-hmm.
1: But he really forged ahead with the writing. And he very, very quickly kind of established his own personal identity, which is very strong as a writer. And I just felt that all my ideas were just really falling short. So I was very reluctant to submit them. And when I did, they often got rejected because they weren't very well developed. So that was the start of me developing a very kind of disempowering mindset over my ability as a songwriter. And that lasted through until I'd kind of run the course with all the bands that I was due to join. And it wasn't until about 1997, 98, when the last band that I was in got dropped by the label and all the other guys went off to do other things. And I just felt that I'd got unfinished business and I was on my own. And so I had no option but to just try and do something about my own desire to want to write, you know. And I read a lot of self-help books. And,
0: really?
1: And I really, really did a big number on you know, this kind of propaganda that I'd kind of acquired, you know. And I had to kind of deconstruct all that nonsense that you know. And the weird thing was I took a couple of days off work because around that time I was doing tiling work. I was doing walls and floors. And I took 2 days off. I did this. Have you heard of Tony Robbins? He's one of these kind of self-help gurus.
0: Mm.
1: I'd stumbled across this cassette called Awaken the Giant Within. So I sat down for 2 days in the car park at McDonald's, just off the A38. Just outside Sutton, and I brainstormed this thing, did all the written exercises for 2 days, and then returned to work. And then I was about 2 weeks later. I was doing a tiling job in the Isle of Wight, and I woke up one morning, and these lyrics just suddenly started coming, pouring forth. And I was scrabbling around trying to find bits of paper, and I was writing stuff down. And I went in the shower, and I had to come out of the shower. My hands was wringing wet, and I had to write some more stuff down because it just kept coming. It was like the floodgates had opened.
0: All them years. Yeah. How fascinating.
1: Yeah.
0: Shall we play? We'll play a track, which is the one you sent me over today. Oh, so tell us a bit about that, and we'll play it. This is sort of a demo, we'll say, people.
1: Yes, it is. It's I tracked this in the studio. This I think will be the follow up to my current single, So Mosley. This is called Doing What I Love, and interestingly, we hadn't planned this, but what I was just talking about with the self development, and this kind of law of attraction thing, and you know, requesting stuff from the universe. This is what this song's actually all about. It's the opening line is spend a lot of time in thought-filled alchemy, trying to turn desire into reality. So this is kind of celebrating that.
0: Let's have a listen then.

0: Songwriter Showcase, time for some live music. So you're going to kick off with one that we've played on the Omar and Chain Show, So Mosley. So yeah. Tell us a bit about that.
1: Yeah, this is my current single. It came out 3 weeks ago. In fact, this is my first ever officially released song. Even though I've been playing for years and doing gigs and selling CDs, it was all stuff that I'd kind of put together at home. Never actually officially released anything. This is the story behind this song. Is about walking into a retro clothing shop in Mosley in 1990. I was still smarting emotionally after a painful breakup, and I was very determined to sort of move on. And a friend of mine had said, "Oh, I know these two girls who work down at this retro clothing shop. You'd love them, Anita and Vanessa.
0: Oh.
1: And they're older." I said, "Oh, that sounds very interesting. Yeah, go on then. So what do? She said, "Oh, just go in on the pretense." So I went in. I was actually looking for a pair of antique spectacles. So I went in on the pretense of looking for these spectacles. And it just so happened that this woman who was one of the women that Abby had recommended was stood behind the counter.
0: It just happens to be up the corner.
1: And it was a glass counter, and there was this really fine pair of antique spectacles right at the top there on the counter. So I asked to see them, and I put them on, and I said to her, "How do they look?" You know, giving her the opportunity to look at me. And I couldn't really see her terribly well because they got this really weird prescription in. I thought she looked absolutely wonderful and beautiful. And I was thinking, oh, my goodness, I'm punching way above my weight here. But I went in for a couple of so-called visits to, looking for other items of clothing afterwards, and then eventually plucked up the courage to ask her out, and she said no. She said no. I think she was actually hanging curtains that night. And then so I went back a few other times, and she continued to say no, but each time she had an excuse or a reason. So I thought, well, at least she's not rejecting me based on me. So I'm in with a chance still. And eventually I asked her out and she said yes. And then here we are.
0: And here we are. 14, how brilliant.
1: 36 years later.
0: Is that a true story? Is that true?
2: It is true.
0: Accurate. Okay. So we better listen to the track then.
1: Three children and a granddaughter.
0: Great stuff. Here we go.

0: Hey, great track. Great track.
1: Thank you.
0: So did it take you long to find yourself then as a solo performer? Because you'd been in bands and stuff like that.
1: Well, I'd always been... My dream had always been just to be a guitarist in a band, and my hero when I first saw him on the telly was George Harrison with the Beatles, and he got this Gretsch country gent strapped high on his chest, and I just thought that looks really cool. And so just to be a guitarist was enough for me. And I used to provide harmony vocals, and it so happened that I enjoyed doing that, and I was pretty good at working out harmonies and supporting. You know, I've always kind of been in a supportive role.
0: Mm.
1: But at the same time, as I got older, I was thinking I'd really love to be able to sort of, you know, write songs that communicated my thoughts and feelings, but I just didn't know what to write about. I don't know what to write about. Just to go back, when I said about those lyrics coming forth, I mean, I wasn't actually thinking about what do I write about. It just came out, and it's continued to come out, and I've always found things to write about ever since that floodgate broke. So I think I was just overthinking everything, really, you know, rather than just letting it come forth. But I was 41 when I wrote my first song completely on my own. Music, lyrics, the whole thing. I mean, I'd collaborated with other people where I'd contributed bits and pieces. But I was 41 when I did that exercise, you know, to sort of undo all that kind of disempowering kind of belief.
0: And was that a moment when you thought, this works, this does for me?
1: Oh, yeah. It was my life. I mean, my life changed when I met Nita, because So Mosley was about... I was in bands in the Mosley area in Birmingham, which is, you know, synonymous with the Birmingham music scene. I was very much in a kind of a performative kind of mindset, where I was kind of full of my own self-importance, and I'm in a band and I'm in Mosley, and you know. And meeting Nita, she was the complete antithesis to all that, even though she was running this shop in Mosley, and even though all the bands went to that shop, she was from the north side of Birmingham, she was from the dark side, you see.
0: Yeah.
1: And
0: not impressed by, you know, you're a musician.
1: No.
0: It was a bit like my late missus. So you say, you're coming to watch her. She'd go, why do I want to come and watch you? I'm going up Broad Street. And I go, oh, right, okay then.
1: Yeah.
0: Don't you know who I am? And I think that's great, isn't it? Because it's like it just levels everything.
1: I couldn't ever imagine myself having been in a relationship with another performer.
0: Yeah.
1: I needed somebody who was a complete antidote to all of that.
0: Yeah, yeah.
1: Keep me
0: on the straight and narrow. Yeah. Shall we have another song?
1: Yes.
0: Yeah.
1: Yeah. Well, seeing as I mentioned the first song, I'll play that.
0: Yeah, great stuff.
1: There's a song called Baggage Man. I said about the lyrics coming forth, and I'd accumulated all these cassettes of unfinished ideas, and it must have probably been around that time that I'd been listening through to them, and I found this little chord sequence, and it must have stuck in my head, because as soon as the lyrics started coming through in the Isle of Wight, I knew which song they were for, or which chord sequence they were for, but I had no idea as to how it was going to evolve. And I can't even, to be honest with you, with a lot of my lyrics, I was saying about daydreaming, looking out the window when I was at school. I daydream a lot of them. A lot of the songs are daydreamed in, and that's kind of getting into that subconscious kind of state of mind.
0: Mm.
1: But I don't know if that's a...
0: Yeah, sometimes they're 5 minutes. They're there and they're gone. And then you think, well, how did I do that?
1: Yeah.
0: Where's that come from?
1: Yeah, exactly. So So I don't know where the baggage man thing came about, but I realised after I'd written the song that it was, you know, it says, "Hey, hey, baby, I'm your baggage man," and it's like I'm in the song. I'm offering to carry your emotional baggage, but I realised I was also saying I'm your baggage as well.
0: Yeah, yeah.
1: So it should make sense once I start playing it. This is a really challenging song to play because there's a lot of stretchy chords, and my tiny hands really struggle these days. But I'm going to do my best.
0: Okay, here we go.

0: Songwriters Showcase with some great stuff. We're just talking about Harry Benson, how he's come on a bundle. We're going to try and get two more songs in, so we're going to... Do you want to get your guitar? We'll get a song straight away, and then we'll get Lulu out the road, and then we'll get another song in before Al Stewart. So what are you going to play for us now?
1: This may be released as the third single. I'm not quite sure at the moment, but you did actually play a version of this on your show.
0: Yeah, I think you play it. You sent it just as for us to listen to, and we bunged it on the show.
1: And I was amazed at
0: the quality
1: how
0: of
1: it.
0: Just great,
1: because it's not even mixed.
0: It was brilliant. Yeah, we did it last week. A guy called Brian Lindup sent me this. Well, he sent it to me. And then I said, oh, great, Brian, thanks for sending me some through. Shall I play it on the... And he went, oh, it wasn't for you, the email. Oh, it's too late then, because I've put it on. And I said, well, it's too late now, because I've played it, mate. So what are you going to play for us now?
1: This is called Runaway Clothes.
0: Great stuff. And, I love this track when it comes through.
1: Oh, right. Yeah. This is, the story behind this is just about, you know, having, you know, getting married, having kids. In fact, we had kids, then we got married. And just having all those responsibilities and duties. I mean, I had to take about 18 years off my plans to, you know, for pop superstardom, because I had a mortgage and a family to support. And so I mentioned earlier, you know, I was tiling in the Isle of Wight. That was something I did for a number of years. That was never a part of the plan. I was never really built to be a tiler. But, you know, I did it. The work was coming in, and it was meant to be a short-term thing. But it just, you know, as soon as the offers came in, I took them up, because it meant the bills were paid. Mm-hmm. But Runaway Clothes is about committing yourself to raising a family and then just grabbing what little time you can find, you know, and realizing, crikey, you know, it's been 6 months since we actually went out and did anything, you know. So it's,

0: Absolute pleasure to have Dom Crane in with us today. And we're going to squedge another one in. We're going to squedge another song in. So what are you going to play for us now?
1: This one's called Every Time. It's I used to love listening to Torch songs by artists like Peggy Lee and Doris Day and Julie London. I'd always fancied having a go at writing something like that. So this is my attempt.
0: Okay, here we go.
1: Song of Longing.
0: Great stuff.

0: Beautiful. Yay, what a great song. Great, great song. We've just got a couple of minutes, so if people want to find out about where you are, where you're playing, what you're doing, how to get the stuff downloaded and that, what's the best way to do that?
1: My Facebook page, Dom Crane. I've got variations across Instagram and Twitter and what have you. It's Dom Crane Songs, Facebook. There is my website. In fact, if you go to my website, DominicCrane.com, it's easy enough to remember. There is a there's an embedded Spotify version of the single So Mosley. All my socials are listed at the bottom there. You can click on those. That'll take you through to Instagram. Instagram handle is at Dominic Crane Sings. TikTok, Dominic Crane Song, I think. Just remember,
0: just Dominic Crane.
1: DominicCrane.com.
0: That's easy.
1: And click on the
0: remember that
1: on the links.
0: Yeah, it's been an absolute pleasure having you in, and there's loads of stuff I want to ask, so you'll have to come back. We'll have to get you back. And you're playing the Jar in
1: Crafty Jar
0: June, isn't it? I think it's June, the June one. I'm pretty sure
1: it is the June one.
0: Yeah, so it's June 12th, Crafty Jar, Lower High Street, Stourbridge, 5 o'clock till 8 o'clock.
1: Yes.
0: Mr. Gary James from the Sunday Show will be introducing all the acts. I'll be there. Come down and help us change somebody's life. And Dom will be playing 35 minutes set there. So please come down. It's a great, great bar. And we're going to go out with a track. Saw him at the Brummagem Town Hall years ago. This is Al Stewart and Year of the Cat.

0: live from the Black Country, online, on your mobile. From the Sky News Centre at 5. The Prime Minister has warned tech companies they have 3 months to bring in changes to smartphones that stop children accessing adult content. Sir Keir Starmer says manufacturers need to activate built-in features that prevent under-16s taking, sharing or viewing nude images. If firms don't comply, the government will bring in legislation leading to fines or criminal liability. Here's the former safeguarding minister, Jess Phillips.
1: The technology already exists and I have seen it live in action. I want to see the operating systems leaders look very, very fast at how they can stop children taking naked images of themselves. I believe that Apple and Google could probably do this overnight.
0: Iran has agreed to stop striking Israel, but has also warned the Middle East will become hell if Israel keeps on attacking Lebanon. Last night saw the April ceasefire tested to its limits after both sides fired missiles at each other. Donald Trump ordered the fighting to stop immediately. And a spokesman for Iran's foreign ministry says the US must play its part.
2: The United States bears clear responsibility as a party to the April the 8th ceasefire understanding. Whatever happens in the region, direct responsibility of the United States is unequivocal, and the consequences of any escalation of tensions will also rest with the United States.
0: The families of the victims of the Nottingham stabbing say they were let down by institutions at every single level. A public inquiry has been looking into the actions of Valdo Kalokane, who killed two students and a school caretaker. Ukraine's president has met with King Charles this afternoon. Yesterday, Volodymyr Zelensky held talks with Sir Keir Starmer and other European leaders in Downing Street. Stormzy and Dua Lipa have paid tribute to a songwriter known as Talay Riley. The 35-year-old died after being found with stab wounds in East London on Friday. And Sir Idris Elba says it was only ever a rumour that he was the next James Bond. He also warned producers not to make the new 007 too woke. From Sky News, I'm Stevie Shillinglaw.

0: We're on Tipping Voices, and it's Black Country Extra, and Gundy sent some more lovely ladies in. I'm trying to get her to come in herself, you know, she won't come in, she won't go on the mic or anything. But we've got some lovely ladies from Vintage Voices, so if you want to introduce yourself first.
1: My name's Linda, I'm Linda Cooper.
0: Yeah, and
2: I'm Gemma Sneed.
3: I'm Michelle Sneed.
0: Right, so Vintage Voices, so who's going to tell us about how it got together and what it is?
1: Well, Vintage Voices, it was just an idea that another member had of starting a choir, and the ethos of the choir is that we want to sing and we don't want to make money out of it. So we're a choir for the community. If anybody wants us to sing for them, we'll sing, but we don't want to be paid for it. If they want to make a donation, all well and good, but they don't have to. Yeah. So all we want to do is make music for the choir, and music makes people happy, and that if we can make people happy by singing for them, we're happy to do that.
0: Yeah. So when did it start now? Did it start?
1: We started about February.
0: Oh, so it's quite new then?
1: Very new.
0: Because when you first come in, I thought, well, is it Tipton Voices or is it...
1: No, this is different. We're very new. Yeah. I think we've got about 15 members at the moment.
0: Oh, wow, great.
1: We could do with a few more members, so if anybody's interested in coming, we rehearse on a Monday night at the Canal and Canavans Trust.
2: Thursday night. You're crossing your choirs.
1: So, you know, any new members that want to come, they're very welcome to do that. So that's the ethos of the choir. And they've been very obliging to us at the Canal and Caverns, you know, and they said, is it something you could do for us for Remembrance Day? And then we said, what about a poppy cascade?
0: Oh, right, which is the other thing.
1: Started. And it's sort of taken off from there. But we've got a lovely choir leader now. We've had the leader for about 3 or 4 weeks, haven't we? She's a very nice lady and very good at what she does. So she's teaching us all the harmonies and things so that we can be the best that we can be.
0: Is it all ladies or any blokes in it?
3: No.
0: We've got blokes as well?
2: Yeah, we've got a couple of blokes.
3: We've got two men, but we always want more men because it gives a rounder sound.
0: Yeah.
3: So men are just as welcome as ladies.
0: Yeah. I mean, our choir's about 70. We've got the OSC choir and there's about 60 women and men, you know. Mm-hmm. And although you can hear the blokes...
1: You could do
0: with more, really, couldn't you? Yeah. Really. So how did you ladies get involved then and why did you get involved?
1: Well, we were all in a different choir.
0: Oh, right, yeah.
1: And we decided that we wanted to do the music for the community instead. So that's where we came from. We sort of met at the other choir and then we sort of morphed into our own sort of choir now.
0: So is this separate? Is this, you don't do the other one, this is the one you do?
3: We do still do
0: the other
3: one.
0: You still do the other one?
3: Some of us still do the other one, but they're all totally separate. I'm in three choirs, but they're total separate entities.
0: Yeah.
3: And this is where Vintage Voices is a community choir. And the other choir that we met in is more of a commercial. It's a business for the owners. It's a business.
0: So
3: we don't have as much say in what happens as we do with Vintage Voices.
0: Yeah. Why Vintage Voices?
1: Basically, because we want to do music from the 40s to the 70s. We cover all the music for all of those, and if there's any music in the ones after that we like, it won't stop us singing those as well. But we want to do a lot of like care homes and things, and so it's the music that will appeal to those people basically. So anything from the 40s, I mean, everybody likes the wartime songs, don't they? Up until the 70s, so we're covering all those. So it's vintage music basically.
0: Now, the middle age is a bit younger, so how did you get...
2: I'm the baby.
0: You're the baby, so how did you get involved? And
2: I was in the other choir with Linda, and this is Mum.
0: Yeah, it's your Mum.
2: And it was a case of we all decided to come in and said, well, being as you're here, you can be our tech and social media bod. So I'm like, okay.
0: I'll
2: wear that hat, I'm happy to.
0: Yeah. Do you all come from singing backgrounds?
3: No.
2: No.
1: School choir, basically.
3: School choir,
0: yeah.
3: And singing in the shower.
0: Yeah.
1: But the reason for Black Country, we're at the Canal and Caverns, we did sing at Christmas at the Canal and Caverns, and it was a massive hit because at Christmas at the Caverns, they have like the boats taking the children into the tunnel. And so we were singing Christmas carols to them as they went in and then again as they come out. And they liked that. And we liked it.
2: Yeah.
1: We loved it because we was doing it on our own. It was just like our own thing. And it was lovely. And they was kind enough to say that it actually lifted the event, having carol singers there while they were doing it. So so that really, when we started to think about, well, we could do this more than just at Christmas. So that's when we all sort of got together.
0: And now does the selection process work then? You know, what sort of repertoire have you got and how does it work? Does somebody just come with a song?
2: Anybody can put a song forward. We'll try it. If it works, we'll learn it, build on it. If it doesn't work, we decide as a group. We'll hold it for now.
0: Mm.
2: It's always one we can come back to later when we're a bit more established and when we've found our sound, if you like.
0: Mm. Do you know if something works or not immediately? Or
3: usually.
0: Yeah.
1: I mean,
0: yeah.
1: There's something, it don't matter how many choirs you're in, everybody will sing The Mamas and the Papas, All the Leaves Are Brown. Every choir sings that because it works well for a choir. Mm. So there's some songs that I'm sort of, yes, that we know that will work because we've tried it before. And then there's others and you think, oh, I don't know, that might work, it might not. Give it a go, see what happens.
0: Mm. And are the favourites that you always do or...? Have you grown into various songs?
3: We haven't been together long enough yet, but we've all got favourite types of music, favourite genres, and we've all got our favourite songs. And you're welcome to put your own song forward. Linda has actually reworded a Bette Midler song to suit Remembrance Day, so we're going to sing that. Any song, if you could just walk into choir and say, oh, I heard so-and-so on the radio today, shall we give it a go? And we'll give it a go. If it works, we put it to the repertoire. If it doesn't, it goes into the back catalogue. Because we might in the future have voices that are able to sing that.
0: Yeah. What's the difference between this one and the other choirs? Are the others more, discipline's the wrong word, but, you know, they're more serious because they're businesses and this has got a different feel to it?
3: Well, we can't really name the other choir that
0: No.
3: But it's music from the 40s.
1: And we had no say, really.
3: We didn't have any say in what songs we sang. The group who run it as a business decided, and they told us what we could sing. And whether we liked it or not, we had to learn.
0: Yeah, you've got to learn.
3: We had to learn the harmonies that they gave us, whether we liked them or not.
0: Mm.
3: So Vintage Voices is purely our choir.
0: Mm.
3: It's a people's choir. So every member has a say. And every member can put songs forward for us to learn.
0: Are they all from other choirs or have you had people join sung before?
1: Yeah, people who've never sung before.
0: Really? That must be amazing.
1: And they're lovely.
3: Yeah.
2: We've got we've got crossovers from about four or five different choirs.
1: Yeah, we have.
2: And then there's some, like Linda said, who've never only sing at home.
3: Yeah. They heard us singing by the canal.
2: Yeah.
3: At Christmas and decided to come along and give it a go.
0: Yeah. Should have had you all in, shouldn't we? Singing today. So you've only been going, really, 6 months, really?
1: Not even that.
2: First rehearsal was end of February.
0: Yeah. Oh, really?
2: Yeah.
0: So where did the conductor come from?
1: What's that
0: brought to the choir in a way?
1: We knew that we needed somebody more professional than ourselves to guide the harmonies and guide us. And, for the first few weeks, we just looked at songs that we liked ourselves and had a bit of fun with them, didn't we, while we were looking for a leader. Mm. It wasn't easy to find a leader, but one of the other ladies found a leader and she came for the first time about 3 or 4 weeks ago.
2: Yeah.
1: And she's made it. We was better singing when we come out than we was when we went in, basically, because she knows what she's doing.
3: You need someone to stand in front of you.
0: Yeah.
3: And tell you when to start singing, when to stop singing.
0: Yeah.
3: So she's pulled us together and she's made a bunch of odd people into a choir.
2: Very
0: odd. Yeah. And I suppose there's times, it's like when we're in rehearsals, there's times when you're rehearsing something and you just know that everything's right, don't you?
1: Yeah.
0: And it's a strange feeling that you get,
1: isn't it, really?
0: It's really, really great. We'll play a track and then we'll talk about your poppies and where that comes from. And I know you're knitting all the time, aren't you? Fleetwood Mac, you pick Fleetwood Mac. Tell us about Fleetwood Mac.
3: I grew up loving Fleetwood Mac. That's my Fleetwood Mac, Doctor Hook, Eagles. That's my area.
0: Oh, West Coast stuff then. Mm. Great. Well, it's we're going to play one. You don't hear this a lot on radio, so we're going to play it now. This is Fleetwood Mac and Sarah.

0: So we're talking with the ladies from Vintage Voices from Tipton. You said that the cafe had shut at the Gorgonzola then. Is that through funding or? Because it's a lovely place, wasn't it?
1: I've no idea. It's just been closed. We've never seen it open.
0: Really? Oh, what a shame. We've got something else called Poppy Cascade. So tell us how that started and what it involves.
1: Well, we were just having a chat, me and Shell, about doing things. And we did mention a Poppy Cascade came up. And then when the gentleman, the CEO at the Canals and Caverns, said, could you do something for us for Remembrance Day? I says, about a Poppy Cascade. And it sort of, it just took off. I put a piece on Facebook asking people if they would knit and crochet poppies for us and got a fair few responses. But all of them wanted somewhere where they could drop the poppies off. So I thought the obvious place would be libraries because everybody's got a local library, quite local to them. And so every library in Sandwell and every library in Dudley have collection points for the poppies that people are knitting or crocheting. And it's sort of just taken on legs, really.
2: It's snowballed.
1: It's snowballed out of all. This ain't going to be a small poppy cascade by any stretch of the imagination. It's a big one. And so we are desperate for people to, still desperate for people to knit and crochet poppies for us. For this poppy cascade, we hope it's going to go up in the cavern and canals. They have Halloween, so obviously that's till the 31st. We're hoping the cascade will go up on the 1st of November so that it'll be there for Remembrance Sunday on the 8th, and then it'll stay there the next week so as it covers the 11th, which is the real Remembrance Day.
0: But will that be inside the cave? Will it be in the singing caves?
3: Originally,
0: or?
3: We thought it would be just a small poppy cascade in the building. But then it escalated. So many people wanted to knit poppies. So the boss now, the CEO at the Canal Trust, he suggested draping it over the tunnel and along the towpath.
0: Yeah.
3: And at the moment, we've got a piece of camo net that's 10 metres by 4 metres. So we're aiming to fill that at least.
0: Blimey,
3: and
0: that's a bit of a
3: couple of smaller projects to go with it that we need poppies for. So we need thousands of red poppies, but we also want some white ones, black ones and purple ones because they all represent something different to the cascade.
0: Is there a regular format for them or do you just get them as they come? They've got different sized petals and stuff like that.
3: Well, no two flowers are ever identical. So many different people knitting, you're never going to get two batches the same.
1: Or the same red, are
3: the
1: you?
3: The same colour
1: different
3: red.
1: Like shades of red. And that just adds to the texture of the, hopefully, of the work of art that it will become.
0: Yeah, yeah. And who's going to put it up?
2: The Canal Trust will attach it onto the tunnel itself.
0: Yeah.
2: Because
0: if they're on, that's going to be a weight, isn't it, to get up there, really?
2: Yeah.
1: And then we've got to connect, put all those poppies onto the camouflage net. Which
2: that's my job.
1: She's sorting that out. We will all be helping her.
2: Yeah.
1: But she's sorting out how that's going to happen. But I'm guessing we're going to need at least 10,000 poppies.
0: Really?
1: Yeah.
0: Do you know where it's going at the moment? Or do you get a feedback from the libraries?
1: Well, no, because we've knit and natter clubs are good. And we have approached a few knit and natters, but I'm sure there's lots that we haven't approached and we'd love them all to help. And I think they'll wait until they've got a few. They ain't going to bring them in.
0: No.
1: In bits and dabs.
0: It's a ways off anyway. And you've got all
2: and
0: summer.
2: Although we have had some already handed in.
3: We have had
0: really?
2: We've already got some in.
1: I've got about 173 in the corner that we can give to Gemma. But everybody that brings them in, we want them to put them in a bag before they drop them in a box at the library and either put their name or the group that they're representing, like the Knit and Natter Club. And then we're going to have a board with everybody's name on that's contributed towards the Poppy Cascade at the in the building of the tunnels. So everybody who's doing anything towards it will be recognised for their help. And the difference with our Poppy Cascade and our remembrance is that most people are only remembering people that were killed during the war. For us, everybody who
3: served
1: are a hero, because they was brave enough to go and fight for this country. So they deserve to be recognised as well. So it's not just people that were killed in the war. If you had somebody that fought in the war and come back home safe and sound, they're still a hero to us. So they are represented. And to that end, we've got a remembrance book.
0: I was going to say, are you collecting stories as well from these people?
1: Yes, we're collecting stories, yeah.
0: Oh, wow.
1: So we've got a remembrance book that people can... you know, it's a remembrance book with little cards in. The cards will be on the desk. They'll write on what they want to write on. It'll slot into the book, and then we'll have a book full of memories that can be continued for years to come, basically.
0: Mm. I presume all the safety risks and that, then the Canal Society will sort that out because of the, you know...
1: Well, they put, yeah, they're used to putting things up, aren't they, like inside the tunnels and outside the tunnels.
0: So do you all... knit or crochet yourself? Does everybody in the choir do it, or have they all been roped in?
2: 80% of the choir do knit or crochet in some form. Some have got 50, 60 years experience. Some have got 50, 60 hours experience.
0: Yeah.
2: Which is me. I've done one poppy.
0: Oh, yeah.
2: But it's one of many.
3: But even if you can't knit yourself, We would welcome donations of red, white, purple, black wool to knit the poppies. So even if you can't knit yourself but you'd like to be included, just contact someone and say, I've got a ball of red wool, or even drop the red wool off in the box
0: itself.
2: And the libraries are going to distribute them to their knitting groups.
3: Then we can get it to people who do need the wool.
0: Yeah. So have you got a backboard so they know where to, you know, when they go into a library where...
1: There's posters up in all the libraries.
0: In all the libraries.
1: And they've all done boxes, and I think there's a bit of a competition who can do their box the nicest.
0: Oh, really? There's another thing you could do, couldn't you?
1: In the libraries, who's done the nicest box for the poppies to be dropped in. Sandwell are going to they're going to have their courier pick them up from every library when there's some and take them to the main library. Then they'll just give us a call and we'll fetch them. Yeah.
0: So, I mean, must have been a really well-planned thing. How did you get... Because a lot of libraries work independently. Did you have to go individually into the libraries, did it work?
1: Sandwell was a bit easier because they're still run by the council. So I just got in touch with the council, who put me in touch with the main library, who've been very helpful to us.
2: Yeah.
0: That's West Brom, is it? Yeah, the big one. Yeah, yeah.
1: They've been very helpful to us. And they said, yes, they got in touch with all the libraries and says, yes, we're happy to do it. Dudley's was a bit more difficult because they are all separate libraries. So, yes, I...
0: Yeah, because we've done stuff, we've done work for Dudley Library, and I had this agent phone me and say, we need your bank details. I said, is this a scam, mate? Mm. And he went, no, we work for Dudley Libraries. Yeah. So I had to contact Dudley Library saying, GL something or other. Yeah. I said, I've had this bloke from GL something. I ain't going to give him any details until you can... Oh, yeah. This library works through their agency, the other one don't. That must have took...
3: Most of the members of the choir went to their local library and a couple of ones close to their location. So it has been logistically quite a job.
1: In the interim, I physically found every single library in Dudley and asked them, and then one by one... The email sort of changed a bit from all the other libraries are doing it, are you going to do it?
0: So it's twisting their arms a bit. Yeah. Twisting their arms a bit.
3: We haven't had any library say no.
0: No. Is there sort of, I mean, obviously the logistics of when you've got them and you've got to make it. So is there a cut-off date of when you'll say, well, we can't have any more because we've got to start putting them on?
1: Or will you?
2: I was going to say, we're accepting now.
0: Yeah, yeah.
2: And we're accepting all the way up until the beginning of October. If any do come in the couple of weeks between the start of October and the end of October, we'll still have them because the libraries will get in touch with us if any more come in after that date. But we can literally accept them until about a week before it's due to go on display, because there's always somebody who can attach to the last few that come in.
0: Yeah, yeah. Is there a contact or a Facebook or something? We'll give it out again before the end of the programme where they can get information, or is it just go into a library, I suppose?
2: You can either just go into the libraries. Vintage Voices do have a Facebook page, which is updated with it quite regularly by myself. And if anybody's got any questions, they can drop a message and we can get an answer from within a couple of hours. But the library, like I said, the libraries have been fantastic and they've helped us put little building blocks in place everywhere, haven't they? So.
3: And the Canal Trust have been absolutely amazing.
2: Yeah. We've got a drop-off point at the Canal Trust now.
3: Yeah.
2: Yeah.
3: So if you've got anything you want, just take it into them and they will take it off you and leave it ready for us.
0: Has it sort of exploded? Did you think, oh, it'll be all right, we'll have a few poppies by October? Yeah. And then you think, well, what are we going to do now because there's millions coming in?
2: We'll find a place for them.
1: We will, yeah. And yeah. We will honour every hero from the Black Country.
0: Yeah, yeah. Which is a wonderful thing, really, because as you say, normally it's just the fallen heroes and stuff like that. There's no focus.
1: You don't have to be killed, do you, to be an hero? Just to have the courage to walk out of your house and never know if you're coming back, that makes you an hero.
0: Yeah. And have you had any interesting stories coming in as yet as to, you know, relatives and stuff?
1: People, I think, should really start to look, because I think most people will find, if they look, that they have got somebody who went to war. My dad was at Dunkirk. My mum's cousin was killed. His ship was sunk by a U-boat, torpedoed. Just a young man of 20, an only child. Mm. So everybody, if they look into their family history, will find you've got family.
2: Yeah.
3: Yeah. My great-granddad served in the Boer War.
0: Oh, where?
3: And then went on to serve in the First World War. And my granddad himself joined up at 14 for the First World War.
2: Until his mum found out.
3: Until his mum.
0: I was going to say, fibbed about his age then.
3: Lied about his age. He was a big lad.
0: Yeah.
3: So they signed him up, and then when his mum found out, she went and dragged him back.
0: Yeah.
3: And then he just waited a while and then went again. And he did serve.
0: So you go back quite a way then in terms of conflict.
1: Oh, yeah.
0: Really?
1: Every war, right up from as far back as you can think to the ones that have sort of been ongoing, like in Afghanistan and Iraq, the Falklands, all the wars, any war.
0: Mm. It's wonderful. We'll play another track and then we might talk a bit more about singing. This is Beatles, so... Beatles fan, did the choir sing a few Beatles things?
1: I do put them forward, it has to be said. I was a Beatles fan. I joined the original fan club right from when it started to when it ended, so I've always been a Beatles fan.
0: Really? Who was your favourite Beatle?
1: Paul McCartney.
0: His new album's good, isn't it?
1: It's lovely, yeah.
0: Yeah, and the one he's just done with Ringo is fabulous, isn't it?
1: I haven't heard that one.
0: Oh, it's like... it's like a typical Ringo song, you know, Maxwell, Silverhammer and all that.
1: Yeah.
0: But it's all just talking about growing up in Liverpool, which is lovely about... I mean, I know he's...
1: It could be
0: his swan song, but it's all about growing up and his childhood and all that. It's just lovely.
1: I've seen Paul McCartney 3 times.
0: Oh, have you?
1: Yeah.
0: Oh, blimey, I tell you. Here we go then. This is The Beatles, All You Need Is Love.

is all.

0: We're talking with Vintage Voices from Tipton and Poppy Cascade, so watch out for that. Any of the libraries in, I hate saying that word, beginning with S and ending with well. Yeah. In any of the towns of the Black Country that ain't part of the Dudley Borough, just go in. Albury particularly. Mind you, I found out the other day, there's no library in Albury now. It's Rounds Green. The one's gone from the Boy Saver Centre. It's the Law Courts now. So your nearest one will be Rounds Green, Langley that's in Bars Road, Bleak House. I'm just trying to think. There's one in Long Lane in Blackheath. There's Blackheath Library. So there's Tundra. And Oakham Library up City Road as well. So just go and drop all your stuff in there. We'll talk a bit of singing now. So what's the scope of your repertoire? Give us some examples of what you do.
1: We'd go from... pack up your troubles in your old kit bag to, I mean, what's the most

0: in our previous choir, we're going back to them in July, mm-hmm. around Black Country Day.
1: Yeah, yeah.
0: And we're doing a performance for them. So we're open to any care home that wants a choir to come and sing along, whether it's the 40s stuff or whether it's a bit more modern. We'll pop down, we'll have a little sing-song with the residents.
1: Mm.
0: We're happy to.
2: It's nice if they've got a birthday in care homes, like, you know.
3: We sang it a 90th birthday a couple of months ago.
2: Yeah.
3: Mm. And that was pretty much wartime songs that she wanted.
1: Mm.
3: So we sang
2: for whatever
3: her.
2: They want, really.
3: Mm.
1: And I bet you get requests, don't you? Do you do anything by so-and-so?
0: If we have enough notice, we'll have a go.
1: Yeah, yeah. It's fabulous.
3: We
1: it's
3: did sing at a wedding as well, just before Christmas.
1: Oh, really?
3: We sang at a wedding. We did a ladies' wedding.
1: So do you, when you're in your other choirs, do you have to have your head in a different place in this choir then? Is the other one, you know, it's like, your folder, it's a bit like, you know, your folder's got to be in this order and you've got to do this and you can, don't look at
0: so
1: it, look
0: different.
1: At me and...
0: Yeah, because they're so different, it's a different mindset. Because you go into one choir and think, right, it's this. Whereas on a Thursday, we turn up, we don't know what we're going to do. We have a laugh and a joke, and we go, right, okay, we'll start with this one.
3: Difficulty is when all three choirs do a version of the
1: same song.
3: Because I do find myself sometimes singing the wrong words.
1: Yeah, I was going to ask you that, because if you're doing a standard... Mm. And then say, I don't know, say you're the sopranos and you're the altos and they're two different parts and they're not the same as the standard, whoever's got the tune.
0: Yeah.
1: I find it really difficult not to be dragged back to the tune. Do you? Is that something that you find?
3: No, we just, you usually get the person next to you give you a swift dig in the head.
1: Yeah, I usually have to put my hand up. Somebody in the bass is singing the tune. He's got, that's me. Do you read music or not?
3: Yeah. I don't.
0: I can. I used to learn to play a clarinet when I was 7 or 8 years old, so I can read music, but I haven't done for a long time.
3: Gemma played for the Dudley Youth Orchestra.
1: Oh, yeah.
3: She played clarinet for that.
0: Yeah.
1: So the DPA were upstairs. Were you involved in that then? Dudley Performing Arts?
0: It would have been late 90s, early 2000s. And then as I grow older, it seemed less cool. And I kind of filtered away from it, didn't I?
3: But regrets it now.
0: Yeah.
1: Yeah, yeah. Oh, just carry on playing. You could play while the choir is singing. Yeah. And have you all got, like, musical backgrounds, families-wise?
2: My dad used to sing.
1: Did he?
2: Yeah.
3: My uncle sang, but nothing professional.
1: Sort of pub singing?
3: Every
2: time we went anywhere, they'd ask him to get up and sing, and he used to sing Mario Lanza.
1: Oh, really?
2: Yeah, and he was really good at it.
1: Blimey. Mind you used to get that, didn't you, in the smoke room? Mm-hmm. Saturday night, it'd be, Jim, it's your turn, and then they'd get up and do a bit as well.
2: You know, he was really a really good singer.
1: Yeah.
2: In fact, one person came and said, you're the nearest I've ever heard to Mario Lanza. He was really good. So, there was always music in the house, basically.
1: Yeah, yeah.
2: Of some description.
1: Yeah.
0: I had no choice with Mum. I had to listen to it.
1: And how about the difference in age? Do you bring contemporary stuff to them and say...
0: No.
1: Olivia Rodrigo or whatever her name
0: no,
1: is.
0: No, I don't like modern music. It just doesn't sit well with me. I prefer the older songs.
1: Yeah.
0: Because ever since Mum was pregnant with me, all I've heard is Fleetwood Mac, Queen, Black Sabbath, everything like that.
1: Yeah.
0: So that's just where I naturally gravitate towards.
1: It's strange, though, because we get work placements from schools, and usually 14, 15, and you ask them to pick the playlist and they don't pick anything modern.
0: Yeah.
1: And you go, and you know, I mean, one or two might have something, you know, one of these K-pop or whatever it is.
0: Yeah.
1: But generally, it's stuff from the mum and dad or the granddad.
0: Yeah, yeah.
1: There was a chap in the other day and I said, well, why have you picked Blind Faith? And he went, oh, my granddad loves Blind Faith. And he's like 14 years of age. You think, well, where's that come from?
0: Yeah.
1: But I think it's lovely that you are back.
2: I think we're of a generation now where granddad's music was cool music, wasn't it? I mean, you know, them going to like...
0: The early days
2: like
0: of rock and roll.
2: Yeah.
0: Yeah.
2: Basically, the children are brainwashed into it. But, I mean, I've been to Paul McCartney concerts where there's been children as young as perhaps 8 or 9. And they know all the... You watch their faces and they know all the words to every song that he sings.
1: Mm.
2: So... I think good music is never out of fashion, is it?
1: And the thing about the older stuff is, I suppose it's melodic. Mm. You know, you can't sing along to a lot of the modern tracks because they're all over the shop, aren't they? Or they break into a rap or something.

0: Whereas you listen to a Beatles song and it's like verse, chorus, mm-hmm. verse, chorus, mm-hmm. bridge, and you just know where you're going with it, don't you? How long does it take you to get a song ready then? I mean, are you pretty quick and then you do it? And how different is it doing it live?
1: Some songs you can pick up really quickly. Others who've got more complex harmonies might take us a bit longer. But we have been known to perfect a song in one evening, one yeah. rehearsal.
0: Mm.
1: Others might take two or three. But we keep going back to it until we've got it.
2: But this week, for the first time, our new choir leader has sent us all a song, and she's given us the soprano track and the alto track. So you can just learn your own track before you even turn up.
0: Oh, I see, yeah.
2: And you ain't got nobody singing down your ears a different tune to what you're going to be singing. Yeah. So that helps, yeah.
0: And do you have that in an audio form as well? Yeah, a bit like us, yeah. It is much easier.
2: She sends it to us in the audio form, so like I'll just listen to this, and we all three.
3: I was going to say, we're all sopranos.
2: So us three will listen to the soprano track, so we won't even be aware of what the other tracks sound like until we get there, and then they've learnt their track.
0: Do you do all them warm-up things, will you?
2: Oh, yes.
0: Brrr, and all that sort of stuff, stretching stuff. Yeah. But I found, because I'm out with Tim doing the charity stuff and busking all the time, and after I joined the big choir, 3 months later, he says, you're singing different. And I said, what do you mean? He says, well, you're breathing differently and you're singing. Yeah. And it's sort of,
1: it does.
0: Not just your singing, it teaches you to breathe properly, doesn't it? And control things in a way.
2: And you don't sing sort of from your throat, do you, anymore? You sort of sing from much belly. Deeper than that.
0: Yeah. So it's in its infancy. So what do you envisage it? Just to build the numbers up and be as big
2: members.
0: As possible?
2: We don't, you know, we don't want to be hundreds. We just want a nice number of people all able to do what we're supposed to do, so that if we've got things like doing the canal tunnels at Christmas time in the future, we can sort of send a dozen one night and have a different 10 people the next night. So as we can sort of, or if there's two care homes at the same time that need us, we'll be able to do both, not to let anybody down. So as we can mix and match, really. So as everybody knows their part in the choir, and give a good show. If there's just six or seven of them, can still sing the song.
0: Mm. And I suppose there's that, I mean, it's a big thing, mental health and social contact. There's that big thing as well that the choirs are for, aren't they? Really, forming relationships in a way.
1: Yeah,
2: and we've never left the choir and not been laughing, have we? You know, we've always laughed, and laughter's supposed to be the best medicine, so we should all be really fit and healthy because we do a lot of laughing.
0: Yeah. And really the change you can make to people's lives, I suppose, which is...
2: It does, yeah.
0: For...
1: We do have one lady and her only night out is choir night.
0: Oh, really?
1: And that would be, apart from going out one day shopping, choir night is the only other time she goes out.
0: Really?
1: So...
0: Is that something, I suppose, that's come on post-COVID? Because we find that a lot. We do a lot with one of the churches in Rowley Regis and they'll have an event... And they'll sell the tickets, but they won't all come because they'll say, oh, they don't come out now. They support the church, but they won't come out. Mm-hmm. And that's like post-COVID. So is that part of a problem as well, that you think?
2: Well, if it is a problem, then we're there to try and fix it, ain't we? They'd be made welcome if they come. We don't want top-class singers. I think the whole point of a choir is it's a lot of people that can carry a tune. When you put all those people together, it creates something lovely. So them just welcome to come. And if we can help them with their mental health by being them being a part of our group, that's a bonus for us.
0: Because there are places for the big... We've got ISC Choir, which is ours, which is similar to yours. Mm. But then you've got Gig Caritas that do all the Bach stuff and all that. Mm. And there's a place for it, isn't there?
2: Yeah, there's a place for everybody, really.
0: And it depends what level you want to be, at, which is fabulous. Four Seasons, who picked the Four Seasons?
3: Did that's
0: you
3: mine.
0: Pick? Yeah, so why the Four? Well, obviously you might.
3: It was what I was brought up with. We went and saw Jersey Boys about 40 times when it was on the West End.
0: Really?
3: Some seem a bit obsessed, but it's... Comfort music.
1: You did have a friend who performed in the show.
3: Yeah.
0: All right. Fantastic. And what a voice, yeah. There's nobody really had a voice like him, any?
3: No.
0: So this is Frankie Valli and the Four Seasons and the classic Who Loves You.

0: It's Tip and Tales, and it's the Vintage Voices Choir. We've been talking about the choir, but also a Big Poppy project. We've got about 3 minutes, so we'll go back to the Poppy project. So what you want folks to do is to
1: knit or crochet.
0: Yeah. Is that the one where you stick it on a...
1: Just on one needle.
0: On a needle, is it? Oh, no, what's that where you stick it on a, you know, a corky, thready thing?
1: Oh, corking.
2: That's the one skill I've got. That's French knitting.
0: Oh, is it? French knitting, yeah. I remember me and Anna doing that. Yeah. So it doesn't matter what size these poppies are. And your colours are red.
1: Predominantly red.
0: Yeah.
1: But we'd also like some white ones, some purple ones, which are for the animals, and some black ones.
0: Some black ones as well. Mm-hmm. So any of those, black hair colour, white hair colour, any of those, and the boxes are in the libraries.
1: Every library across. If anybody's in a knit and natter group, we would be very grateful if they could do us some poppies, because it's going to take an awful lot of poppies to fill our net.
0: Yeah.
1: And if people who've knitted poppies want to come along on a Thursday evening to the rehearsals, they can join rehearsals, see if they've acquired...
0: For them?
1: Good idea for them,
0: yeah.
1: If they want to hand in their poppies in person and come and have a sing, they're very welcome.
0: If there's a story link to the poppies...
1: We need the name first so that they can go on
0: the board.
1: Their name or their group's name, so that they can go on the contributors list. But if they've got a story to tell, drop that story in as well, and we'll try to include that story...
3: In our remembrance book.
1: Yeah.
0: In the remembrance book, great. And you sort of cut off date, but there isn't one. It'd be like October, wouldn't it?
2: We say the 1st of October so that the majority of them are in. But we will still accept up until
1: steady
2: a week
1: flow,
2: before.
1: Don't we? Steady flow between now and then to give us a chance to get them on that cargo.
0: So I suppose if they're sitting on a beach in Ibiza, they can be knitting. If they're down on the coast having an ice cream, they can be knitting.
2: We were sat down in the caravan this weekend and I knit my first one. So
0: Really?
2: Yeah.
0: Blimey. So she's got to become a professional knitter, then, isn't she?
1: Yeah, well, she's left-handed and I'm not. So when I tried to teach her when she was little, it didn't go well.
0: No,
2: there were knitting needles thrown around the living room.
1: She was determined to contribute something.
0: Yeah.
1: So she has been doing some French knitting, or corking, as we call it, to make a large poppy. And on Saturday afternoon, she knit her first ever thing. She started
0: a thing.
1: and it became a poppy.
0: So oh, well.
1: She's really proud of herself for that. Yeah, but she was determined to learn so that she'd contribute to the cascade.
0: Yeah. So do you have to do each petal, or is it just a continuous thing?
1: It's dependent.
0: Either way, and then you just fix them all together.
2: Yeah.
0: Oh, fantastic. Well, it's been great having you in. Good luck. We'll have to get you in nearer to October, won't we? And we'll have an update on how many poppies you've got and how it's going to work and all that. But find them on Facebook, Vintage Voices on Facebook. And we're going out with another Fleetwood Mac number. This is the classic. I think they used to use this on the car programmes, The Chain.
1: The Chain.
0: We'll keep you updated on Tip and Tales as the summer carries on.

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1: From the Sky News Centre at 6, tech firms have been ordered by the government to introduce ways of preventing children taking, sharing and viewing nude images on their smartphones, or they'll introduce laws to force them. Sir Keir Starmer's warned if they don't, companies could be fined or, as a last resort, face criminal liability. Online Safety Minister Kanishka Narayan says the likes of Apple and Google have a deadline to meet their demands.
2: We recognise that companies have already developed and implemented nudity detection on devices. We want to work collaboratively with industry to build solutions, to call on companies to take action within 3 months. We have been clear that if industry does not meet our high expectations, we will not hesitate to legislate.
1: Iran and Israel have agreed to end their tit-for-tat strikes on each other, but both have warned they'll retaliate if they're targeted again. Last night, Iran launched ballistic missiles towards Israel in the first strike of its kind since a ceasefire was agreed in April. Iran claims it was in response for attacks on Lebanon, and Prime Minister Benjamin Netanyahu says the fight against Hezbollah isn't over yet.
3: If that terror regime will make the mistake and once again attack us, we will retaliate forcibly because Israel has full right for self-defense, and together, God willing, we will bring back security to the north of Israel.
1: Christian Eriksen says he's doing well after collapsing while playing for Denmark against Ukraine last night. The former Tottenham and Manchester United midfielder suffered a cardiac arrest on the pitch at Euro 2020. But he posted on social media that this was a different situation from what happened in 2021. The families of the three people stabbed to death in Nottingham say every single institution failed them. They were speaking at the public inquiry into the deaths of Barnaby Webber, Grace O'Malley Kumar and Ian Coates in 2023. And almost 6,000 fake squishy dumpling toys have been seized in Glasgow. Trading Standards say they don't meet health and safety standards. That's the latest. I'm Stevie Schillinglaw.

0: And that was Viva Love by ABC. And this is Ian Henry broadcasting a Black Country Extra saying, be thankful it isn't snowing. Imagine having to shovel it up in this seat.
1: Oh, dear.
2: Oh, God, blimey.
0: Hello, Joel Kells. Hope you're listening to the show over there in Warsaw. My first job was working as a shop window mannequin.
2: Oh.
0: I held that position for a long time.
2: Oh.
1: Yeah, it's going to be one of those it shows,
2: is.
1: Isn't
2: it? It is.
0: Viva Love My Chickens, as we say here on Black Country Extra Towers. Have a little bit extra here on Black Country Extra. And please welcome to the Black Country Extra studio, Linda Harper-Hocklaw.
3: Yay!
2: Hello, hello, hello, hello, hello.
0: Linda, I need to tell you something.
2: Oh, yes.
0: Three men are on the run.
2: Yes.
0: After raiding a fancy dress shop that specialises in 1980s pop groups.
2: Oh.
0: The owners are hoping that they'll turn themselves into the police.
2: Oh.
1: It is going to be one of those shows, isn't it?
0: And did you know, Linda, if Bjorn and Benny had been called Stan and Dave, the group would have been called Asda.
2: Oh. Oh, dear.
1: Linda, you're the producer. Can I have permission to go and change my library books, please?
2: I thought you were going to say change somebody else then. Right, anything else for you?
0: Yeah, you know what? You know what gives me butterflies in my stomach?
2: Oh, what?
0: Eating caterpillars.
2: Oh.
1: Yes.
2: Oh, dear. Oh, listener. Oh, listener. And on that wee little note regarding caterpillars, as you will be aware on the Ian Henry Facebook page, which is the Ian Henry Show Black Country Extra, and also on the Black Country Extra Facebook page, we've been running a little competition for two tickets to go to the BBC Gardeners World Live Show at the NEC in Birmingham. And yes, we've had quite a few entrances.
1: Indeed.
2: So we're going to draw it. That's the word I'm looking for. We're going to draw it. So we've got it in the bag. We've got it in the bag. And we're going to give it a good go. We've given it a good go. Right, I'm just going to pull it out now. Yes, I am pulling it out now. That's the entrance. And the winner is Sarah Ann. Sarah Ann,
3: yay!
2: Well done.
3: Well done.
2: Yeah. Well done. Congratulations. I will be sending you the link for the tickets and the instructions on how to get them. So thank you ever so much, everybody who took part, because it's the techie part that counts.
1: Indeed.
2: As they say. And yes.
1: I'll tell you something, Linda. We're a community station.
2: We are.
1: And the BBC are giving us tickets for one of their prime shows.
2: No, darling, my licence fee is giving the BBC the tickets to give to here. Yeah. On that note,
1: we'll
2: leave you with a bit of Loreen.

0: That was Euphoria by Lorraine, and this is Ian Henry broadcasting a Black Country Extra saying, I love Ouija boards because it's the only board game I can still play with my grandmother.
1: Oh.
2: Oh, my Lord.
0: And this is Ian Henry broadcasting a Black Country Extra saying, do Italians communicate with the spirit world by way of the Luigi board?
1: Oh, good Lord.
2: I've just got that.
0: Maybe listener with those that have passed away.
2: Oh, dear.
0: I went on 1 year ago and it spelt staying alive. Then I realised it was a BG board.
2: Have
0: a little bit extra here on Black Country Extra. And please welcome to the Black Country Extra studio, Barry Harper.
1: Hello.
0: Barry, I need to tell you something.
1: What do you need to tell me?
0: Can you believe that Rod Stewart phoned me last night?
1: I can't believe that Rod Stewart phoned you last night.
0: And he asked if I knew anybody who would laugh at all his jokes. I said, I think Ronnie would and Maggie May.
2: Oh, no.
1: Hey, that's intellectual, is that? That's good, that is. And it's cerebral.
0: Well, how about this? I crashed my car into one of the seven dwarfs this morning.
1: You never did.
0: He wasn't happy.
2: Hey, I had to think about that one, then.
1: Linda, these are getting better.
0: Six out of seven dwarfs aren't happy.
2: Yeah, that.
0: And six of them in bed, feeling happy. So happy, got it.
2: Oh, dear Lord. Dear. Go on, what you got for us this week, dear?
1: Well, I thought I'm going to talk about the Black Country.
2: Now, okay.
1: It has to be said, we've got listeners literally all over the world.
2: And we've got listeners in the Black Country.
1: Indeed, we have. For the listeners who are scattered all over the globe, some of them may be expats, people who lived in the Black Country and now they've emigrated. And we've got listeners literally all around the globe. But we've got lots of other people who just, for various reasons, have cottoned on to the station and the other station here, because we're Black Country Extra.
2: Yep.
1: Because we're the cultural side of it. Mm-hmm. And there's the
2: other... We're the BBC Two to the BBC One.
1: Indeed. Yes. Well, I would have said BBC Four, Radio Four, actually.
2: Well, no, because we might all die, so we move a BBC Two, then we am BBC One.
1: Indeed, there's a point. Yeah. Anyway, yes, we've got listeners, expats who've gone all over the world to live there, and we've also got people who've just discovered the station. Because if you've got a computer or a mobile phone, anywhere in the world, you can listen to Black Country Extra.
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1: Yeah, indeed. We've also, as I say, got listeners who listen to us because they've discovered the programme. We've got listeners, can you believe it, in upstate New York. At this point, listeners, can you just step aside for 2 seconds? I need to say hello to someone. Hi, Katie. How you doing, babe? Okay, listeners, you're back. It's a long story. We got listeners in Canada, South Africa, Australia, and New Zealand even. And one of the weeks I'll tell you why the Black Country accent sounds a bit German. So that's it for this week. I'm now going for a lie down, and I'll hand you back to Linda, who is going to press the button. And ladies and gentlemen, it's the platter that matters. It's the Beatles and Two of Us.
3: I Dig a Pygmy by Charles Hawtrey and the Deaf Aids. Phase one, in which Doris gets her oats.

0: That was Two of Us by the Beatles, and this is Ian Henry broadcasting a Black Country Extra saying, just because nobody complains doesn't mean all parachutes are perfect. Have a little bit extra here on Black Country. Linda's looking at me. Have a little bit extra here on Black Country Extra. And now for something completely different. Our guest this show has had notification that a short story about as far removed from his usual work as is possible is to be published. He hosts Ooh Beehive, which prides itself on being a safe space for all. Ooh Beehive is a monthly free online spoken word and poetry open mic night held on the first Sunday of every month. We have over 1,100 followers.
1: Woo!
0: Yes, one of the events was co-hosted with Poets Against Racism and Robert Ponton. Hello, Robert, if you're listening up there, performing this weekend at the Nottingham Poetry Festival, has been a previous guest on this show. And please welcome to Black Country Extra Studio, Clive Osmond.
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2: You're welcome. I'm looking forward to it.
0: Clive, the elephant in the room, Ooh Beehive. I'm thinking, and maybe it's a generational thing, what do you think, Barry and Linda? The British comedy legend Kenneth Williams from the Carry On films.
3: Oh, my turn.
4: And many other programmes that he used to do.
3: Not Willy the Wisp.
0: Now, Clive, while he never said, ooh, behave, he's famously known for the Camp Baudry exclamation. Can you do this, Barry? Ooh, matron?
5: Ooh, matron.
0: Yes, listener, Barry is an actor who's appeared in over 100 episodes of Doctors. Can you do that again, please, Barry?
5: Ooh, matron.
0: What do you reckon, Clive?
2: I think it's excellent. Yeah. I've never heard one like it.
0: One more, please, Barry.
5: Oh, stop messing about.
0: in numerous carry-on films.
4: Can I just explain, listeners? I am available for weddings, engagement parties, christenings, bar mitzvahs at very reasonable rates.
0: And Kenneth, thank you, Barry. And Kenneth Williams normally said that in response to a provocative remark or situation involving Hattie Jake's character. Clive, please tell the listener, where did Ooh Beehive come from?
2: Well, it's co-hosted myself and Nick Lovell.
0: Can we say hello to Nick Lovell listening on the radio?
2: No, we can't. I hate him.
0: There you go. Sorry, mate.
2: we started this in 2016, and the name comes from it was actually in the Beehive pub in Swindon, and so Nick suggested that title, it seemed totally suitable.
0: Clive, can you do a Kenneth Williams impression?
2: No. Okay. The only impression I've ever done is the Queen, the late Queen. And, I made a show out of that, but I'm hopeless at impressions.
0: Another one of Kenneth Williams' famous lines was, infamy, infamy, they've all got it in for me, from Carry On Cleo. Do you remember that one?
2: I do. I haven't seen the film. I've never been into the Carry On films, but I know the quote. I think it's brilliant.
0: Barry, can you do that one?
4: No, I can't.
0: Infamy, infamy.
3: Infamy, infamy. They've all got it in for me.
4: Very good.
0: Clive, in your last Ooh Beehive, it featured Beth Hartley and the brilliant meter exploded, didn't it? Do you want to say hello to Beth on the radio?
2: Hello, Beth. Hope you're listening. If you're not, there's not much point in saying that, really. But hello, Beth.
0: Her headline set was amazing, and it's on. And is it online for everyone to see?
2: It is, yes. We actually do it now on the third Friday of the month, and soon after the headliner, soon after the event, we put the headliner on Facebook, and it's freely available to watch. We make it public.
0: The open mic section had an amazing talent, didn't it? And it was one of the biggest turnouts since lockdown and a marathon session. And you were quoted as saying, we knew very early on it was going to be a bit special. We were spot on. Please tell the listener all about it.
2: Well, the open mic is international. We have people from all over the world. A lot of Americans, Canadians, Pakistan, Asia, all around there. And that particular night, Michael Sindler went first, and Michael Sindler is from America. He's a brilliant poet, and he was absolutely brilliant. And each open micer that came on, they just bought the A game. Every one of them. It was absolutely brilliant. And yeah, it was our biggest turnout for a long time. Obviously, in the days of lockdown, we used to get really big turnouts, but that's sort of dropped off a little bit now. But that particular one, yeah, we had a big turnout and it was just fantastic.
0: Can you tell us about your short story being published?
2: Yeah, it's very different because I write mainly comedy stuff and surrealist and absurd stuff. But the short story that's being published this month is very different. It's, without giving too much away, it's a ghost story. Where somebody finds a mobile phone in the street and starts getting strange messages on it. And it's got a very unexpected twist at the end, so you must read it.
0: Oh. Clive, this year's been whizzing by, hasn't it? Can you believe it's been 4 months since you left your beloved workplace? You were quoted as saying, and yes, despite the ongoing health issues, it has probably been the best 4 months of my life.
2: Absolutely.
0: Please tell us more.
2: Well, the work was not great at the end. We all knew that the place was closing. The atmosphere was absolutely terrible. And yeah, I'm free. I'm free to go around. I do performances and workshops. And I'm enjoying life.
0: Can you share with us your first poem for today, Wisdom?
2: I can. I actually wrote this on an aeroplane on the way to New York. But it's nothing to do with New York. It goes like this. There are many old proverbs, old adages by which people try to live their lives. Some of them are very wise, of course, but in the end, we find our own way, develop our own ideas, even if they can be a bit weird. Me? I'm a bit of a sage, a modern-day guru, and though ultimately you have to do you, I'm going to share my wisdom with anyone who will listen. If you don't want to know, I'm not that fussed. But believe me, I've got this life thing sussed. So, if it looks good and tastes good, it's probably going to make you fat and mess your heart up. If you can keep your head when all around are losing theirs, you're probably too stupid to understand what's going on. A bird in the hand will probably poo on your fingers. The only certainties in life are death and taxes. And people telling you that the only certainties in life are death and taxes, when clearly they are talking rubbish. Because, well, sunrise, sunset, and politicians breaking manifesto pledges. If you can't stand the heat, it's probably because the chip pan's on fire. The King Charles Spaniel is so called because he has very big ears and is totally unsuitable to be head of state, just like the real thing. A great philosopher once said, "You can lead a horse to water, but you can't make it use deodorant." But most important of all, if at first you don't succeed, try something else. It'll save you a lot of disappointment in the long run.
0: And your first song for us, Clive?
2: It's A Day in the Life by the Beatles.
0: Let's have it.

0: That was The Day in the Life by the Beatles, and this is Ian Henry broadcasting a Black Country Extra saying, I once dreamt that I was the author of Lord of the Rings, but I was Tolkien in my sleep.
1: Oh.
0: I have a little bit extra here on Black Country Extra. Clive Osmond is a widely published, multi-slam winning, Brummy spoken word artist, humorist, satirist, storyteller, promoter and workshop facilitator with a liking for wordplay, the surreal and absurd, who has three times competed in the UK Slam Finals. He has headlined and featured at events and festivals around the UK, as well as in New York City, where he featured on the Blackbird stage at the New York City Poetry Festival on Governor's Island and at the 5C Conference Centre in Manhattan in 2022, and in Lisbon, Portugal, at Good Company Bookshop in July 2025. His one-man show, What If They Laugh At Me?, was performed in towns and cities across the country, including London, Birmingham, Bristol, Peterborough, Chippenham, Wolverhampton, Stockport, among others. His fifth book, Dig This and Smile, a collection of his own brand of humorous poetry and prose, was published by Alien Buddha Press in September 2025. His gigs so far in 2026 have included feature sets at both the Wolverhampton Literature Festival and Cheltenham Poetry Festival. And please welcome to Black Country Extra Studio, Clive Osmond.
2: Hello.
0: Clive, thank you for joining us in this studio.
2: Okay, that's fine.
0: Please tell the listener, how did you get into poetry?
2: Well, like a lot of people, I started writing poetry at a rather difficult stage of my life. And it was all sort of woe is me sort of stuff, you know, the typical stuff. Then I got into Japanese short form poetry. By absolute coincidence, I met Nick Lovell, who I co-host the event with.
0: Do you want to say hello to Nick on the radio?
2: No.
0: Okay.
2: No, I don't like him. I hate him. Sorry, Nick. I met him by a string of coincidences. I started going to open mics with him. And I was terrified. I'd never read anything in public before. And I started to get a little bit bored because with traditional poetry, I wasn't particularly good. And you know, I'll say that quite openly. But then we went to an event in Bristol, which was a Hammer and Tongs Slam. But I didn't know at that time that that was a completely different type of poetry event. And I went along thinking it was going to be just an open mic. But there was a slam, and then the headliner was Luke Wright. And that night basically changed the direction of my life. I was so gobsmacked at the brilliance of Luke Wright that I sat there thinking, this is what I want to do.

0: whatever comes to me. I don't write to prompts very often. I do occasionally, but not very often. But usually I just have a line will come into my head and work from there. You know, sometimes it's a title, sometimes it's just a line that you have to work around.
1: I've got one of your poems here, Clive. Are you ready for this?
0: Yep.
1: It's your first successful attempt at writing a villanelle.
0: Oh, I remember this.
1: It's set 2 years in the future, and it goes a bit like this. Birmingham City 2, Aston Villanelle.
0: That's correct. That's my best villanelle. And the only one that actually foresees the future.
2: Oh, just got that. Oh, well, very well done. Very well done.
1: Clive, does football inform a big part of your writing, and do you want to be manager of Chelsea?
0: No, I write very little about football, actually. I do occasionally, but not much. But I love football, and I would love to be manager of Chelsea, because any job that you can get for 3 months, get a six-year contract, do 3 months, make a terrible job of it, and get enough money to live on for the rest of your life, I would love that opportunity.
1: Tell us about slam poetry. What was the Wolverhampton Literature Festival like, and Cheltenham Poetry Festival? And do you want to say hello to Nick Lovell on the radio?
0: As regards the Nick Lovell thing, no, I hate the bloke. The Cheltenham one was brilliant. Actually, it was the Wolverhampton one first. The Wolverhampton one. It was called the Stars of the Slam, and there were four of us who have won slams, including myself and Charlotte Falconbridge, who won the Cheltenham Slam last year. And it was a brilliant night. It really was. It was good. Well, good turnout. It was actually absolutely packed, and you know, I really enjoyed it. And then the Cheltenham one as well. That was myself, Nick and Chloe Jacquet, who occasionally helps with Beehive. If we host slams, then Chloe comes in as well. And she's a brilliant poet, by the way.
1: Tell us about your new book published by the Alien Buddha Press.
0: It's a mixture of poetry, or my type of poetry, and surrealism and short stories, flash fiction, and just general prose.
1: Clive, I want to come back and talk to you about your one-man show, What If They Laugh At Me, and also perform in New York City. But first of all, can we have another poem, please?
0: You certainly can. My next one is called Gee Whiz. And this is the sort of thing I do a lot. I mess with words. And in this particular case, I make out that when I wrote this poem, I was working on a keyboard that was faulty, and the letter G just kept appearing at random in the poem, completely changing the meaning of words. And it goes like this. It's called Gee Whiz. I'm writing this in the Wiltshire town of Swindong, with my hair in a ponytail, wishing I was in Longdong or Lisbon or New York. I'm thinking about radio and how mangy old presenters end up on Gradio 2. I don't listen to that station myself, but I imagine they play a lot of old mugsick like the Begattles, the Rolling Stonges, Rick Gastly, Simon Le Bong, U2 and Bongo, the Beach Bogies, Dirt Straits. They may even stretch to the Spice Gurgles and morgue modern music like Coldplague. Not to mention Rongan Keating, who sounds like he could get himself in a spot of bother. As does Scottish writer Grabby Burns, who was not as good as Wiglam Shakespeare. Back to the music, though. And some of those bands are those you could have listened to whilst driving your Hillman Gimp or Ford Ganglia down the Dougal carriageway back in the day. That's fine until you broke down and had to call the RAC or the Gaga. I could be winging and dinging with a beautiful woman now. Or at least eating Bangoffee pie and watching Monty Python. Instead, I'm dogging this. Anyway, I seem to be going round in circles now, and all I know about circles is that the area of one is pig r squared. And for some reason, that makes me think of David Cameron. So I shall leave it there.
3: That is original.
1: And Clive, your next song for us today, please?
0: Sympathy Magic by Florence and the Machine.
1: Let's have it.

0: That was Symphony Magic by Florence and the Machine, and this is Ian Henry, broadcasting a Black Country Extra, saying, I've just done a DNA on my pet frog. Turns out he's part English, part French, and a tadpole.
1: Oh, that's good. Hey, that's
2: got to be the best one this year.
0: The postman dropped a letter for the door the other day. There was a sticker on it that says, do not bend. I thought, how am I going to pick it up? Have a little bit extra here on Black Country Extra. And please welcome to Black Country Studio, Clive Osmond.
3: Hello. Yay!
0: Clive, I want to talk in this section about your one-man show, What If They Laugh At Me, that you took on a national tour. Please tell us more.
3: Well, it was a semi-autobiographical thing, really. It was a comedy. There's plenty of comedy, but it's also had a very sort of dark undertone as well. And I used effects, I used recordings of my voice to represent my thoughts. And it went through all the emotions, and it was good fun to do, but very draining as well, because there were some rather emotional moments in it.
0: Now, Clive, in addition to headlining events and festivals around the UK, you've also done New York City, where you feature on the Blackbird stage at the New York City Poetry Festival on Governor's Island, and at the 5C Conference Centre in Manhattan in 2022, as well as performing in Lisbon, London, Birmingham, Bristol, Peterborough, Chippenham, Wolverhampton, Stockport, among others. Please tell us more, please, about performing in New York City.
3: It was a great experience. I was on Zoom. It was on the Beehive, actually, and somebody who was there, who lives in America, Kemlyn Tambapi, who is Singaporean and lives in America, she asked me if I would be interested in going to the New York Poetry Festival and performing. And I thought she was joking. And I'm like, oh, yeah, right, whatever. And then I said to Nick, who I really can't stand, I said to Nick afterwards, was I just invited to go to New York for the festival? And he said, yes, you was, you stupid person, or words to that effect. So I had to contact Kemlyn, and it was all arranged, and I went, and it was an absolutely brilliant experience. It was absolutely fantastic.
0: Just to clarify, you're available for gigs, workshops and hostings?
3: Absolutely, yeah. Anywhere. I'll travel anywhere to perform.
0: And you travel anywhere to perform. Are you also available for online gigs?
3: Yes, absolutely.
0: Performance, poetry, things like that. Contact details and social media links will be available at the end of the show and will be posted online, listener. Clive, can you go through? Can you share with us your last poem today, When Captions Go Bong?
3: Yeah, this is about when you're watching the news on TV or something, and the captions bear no resemblance to what's actually being said. So it's based on that. It's called When Captions Go Bong. I am a poet, chameleon and Tory seller with a dippy-fault accent to umbrella stand. Recently, I buffered from blighter's crock, so I forced myself to write something, anything, to release myself from this torture for the good of my genital health. After all, it has been suggestive that fighting is as good as therapy. This is the result. It's not likely to be one of my greatest hits, not by a long fork. But at least I'm getting worms down on paper, which is half the bottle. It's not a poem, but a brief naughty biography. I farted writing poetry about 20 years ago, but didn't start reforming until 2014, when I started breeding at open mics. Breeding in public was awkward for a sly introvert, as I was back then, but now I'm keen to breed anywhere I can. In the early years, I rarely lasted 3 minutes, but now I barely get warmed up inside 20 minutes. Indeed, I have done a one-man show lasting 75 minutes on humorous occasions, and that takes guts. I also write Fash Friction and Snort Tories, which is a weird thing to do. I co-ghost Broken Nergnights with Poetry Lambs. And I'm not what you would call an additional poet, nor am I a glammed-up chameleon. I don't blunder lonely as a clown or write about Stafford Hills, and I don't tell typical jokes or reel off bemusing one lioness. I guess I'm stuck in the fiddle, Nietzsche one wing or the other. But I have found my own voice, and that is the most impotent thing. I want to bend this chalk, string it to its conclusion, by suggesting that we all have something to slay. Even if you stink it doesn't need to be dead, slay it anyway. As I Tennyson Curlier, it's God for your genital well-being. Crank you for glistening.
0: And Clive, your last song for us this show?
3: Is Mr. Brightside.
0: By the Killers, let's have it.

0: That was Mr. Brightside by The Killers, and this is Ian Henry broadcasting a Black Country Extra saying, I hear that dogs can't use an MRI machine.
1: Why not?
0: But cats scan.
1: Oh, God.
0: And there's a new dog grooming parlour just opened up in town. Did you know, Barry?
1: No, I didn't.
0: They're really good. I took my Dalmatian in yesterday and it came out spotless. This is Ian Henry saying thank you to producer Linda Harper-Hocknall. Woo! Barry the actor Harper.
1: Woo! Goodbye, children.
0: And our special guest, Clive Osmond. 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
2: 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And my Facebook is Clive Osmond. It's easy to find. There's only one of me. And the book is, well, I've got five books, actually, but the last two were published by Alien Brother Press and available from me personally by in the UK or on Amazon. And Ubi Hive is on the third Friday of every month. We have an international audience. And you can find us on Facebook, Ubi Hive with three O's. That's O-O-O-H, Beehive. And you'll find us on Facebook. And everybody's welcome, beginner or expert. And as I say, we always have a top-notch headliner and a brilliant open mic.
0: Final words. You can't change your situation. The only thing you can change is how you choose to deal with it. Take care. Here's Whitesnake. We wish you well.

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1: From the Sky News Centre at 7, a large fire has broken out in Bermondsey in southeast London. London Fire Brigade says around 100 firefighters have been deployed to the scene. Labour MPs are calling for the government to take urgent action now against tech companies to stop children accessing nude images on their phones instead of giving them ultimatums. Keir Starmer's warned the likes of Apple and Google they have 3 months to comply or they'll introduce new laws to force them. But the party's Melanie Ward says that's not good enough.
2: It's time to stop asking social media companies to make their products safe and instead time to start requiring them to do so through regulation.
3: Yeah.
1: Iran has agreed to stop striking Israel, but has also warned the Middle East will become hell if Israel keeps on attacking Lebanon. Last night saw the April ceasefire tested to its limits after both sides fired missiles at each other. Donald Trump ordered the fighting to stop immediately, and a spokesman for Iran's foreign ministry says the US must play its part.
4: The United States bears clear responsibility as a party to the April the 8th ceasefire understanding. Whatever happens in the region, direct responsibility of the United States is unequivocal, and the consequences of any escalation of tensions will also rest with the United States.
1: A man and a teenager have been arrested on suspicion of murder after a 12-year-old boy was hit by a car in Essex. The man, who's 43, and a 15-year-old boy remain in custody. The England and Wales Cricket Board is investigating what it calls a breach of team protocols following the first test against New Zealand. They say Ben Stokes and Gus Atkinson were at a nightclub in the early hours of this morning when an incident took place. And Christian Eriksen says he's home and looking forward to playing football with his kids after he collapsed on the pitch during a match with Ukraine yesterday. The Denmark midfielder says the incident was different to his cardiac arrest in 2021 and that his pacemaker did exactly what it was meant to do. That's the latest. I'm Stevie Schillinglaw.

0: 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I love musicals.
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0: I love musicals. I love musicals. I love musicals.
4: I love musicals.
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7: Right, what we got today then?
8: Well, we got some half-price cracked ice, miles and miles of carpet tiles, TVs, deep freeze, them David Bowie LPs, ball games, gold chains, what's the names and at a push, some Trevor Francis track suits from a mushy shepherd's bush, bush, bush.

0: Good evening, my lovely musical theatre lovers, and welcome, of course, to another wonderful edition of the Musicals Mystery Tour here on Black Country Extra with me, your host, Miriam. We started there with Only Fools and Horses. I know it's a jukebox musical, but it was just too good not to start our evening. The 2019 British romantic comedy, music and lyrics by Paul Whitehouse and Jim Sullivan, based on the sitcom from 1981 to 2003, and it premiered at the Theatre Royal Haymarket in February 2019 and played over 1,000 performances until the end of April 2023. And it had its UK and Ireland tour, didn't it, in 2024-2025. Although I did miss that one and I'm sorry, it would have been a great photo opportunity, I reckon. But news people, drum roll please. Exactly, we have hit the Les Miserables month, people. It's on tour, isn't it? Fantastic. It's going to be locally at Birmingham, isn't it? Going across the pond. Oh, it's going to be at the Royal Albert. Then it's going to go across the pond to Radio City Music Hall. Oh, it's going to be a whopper. Now, got to have a little bit of this. And this is taken from the 2019 live stage adaptation of Victor Hugo's, of course, novel. This was held at the Gielgud Theatre in London with the stellar cast of Michael Ball, Alfie Bow, Carrie Oak Fletcher, Matt Lucas, and it ran for 4 months. So this is a stage concert version of Les Miserables. Do you hear the people sing?
1: Do you hear the people sing? Singing the song of angry men. It is the

God, it always makes me want to join the barricade with that one. Oh, it's fabulous. Right, from a classic to another classic that's going to get a revival in the autumn of this year at the Duke of York Theatre. Jonathan Larson's rock musical based on La Bohème by Puccini's, of course, Rent. And it's going to have a revival to celebrate its 30th anniversary. And actually, it's regarded as a landmark musical that reshaped modern theatre. So here it is, Seasons of Love from Rent.

from an Aldi to one that is coming to town. An Olivier Award-winning British musical telling the story of Sylvia Pankhurst, the middle child who championed the rights of working women. And this will be at the Birmingham Hippodrome in October this year, starring none other than the local lass of Beverly Knight, with a score based on hip-hop, funk and soul. This is from Sylvia the Musical. This is March, Women March.

0: Fabulous. That sounds rather funky, doesn't it there? Wonderful. Now we're going to our, well, one of the best musical things ever been written in the history of the world, to be fair with you. And I'm sporting my T-shirt as I am talking to you because it is rather fabulous. It can be none other than Operation Mincemeat, the musical comedy and the book by the Split Lip Theatre Company troupe. Now, this is rather wonderful, and news on the block, people, is that they are writing a school edition. That's right, people. If you are in school, they're going to be writing a school edition for you. So move over, Joseph, because the room on the block is for Operation Mincemeat. Enjoy this one. Act as if.
1: You just need to be more deceiving. Make them believe that whatever is in the file has the British scared, the British worried, the British doing their best to hurry to get those files back. Or the Germans have us beat. That briefcase holds the key to a British defeat. Act as if you do when you don't.
2: What?
3: Act as if you will when you won't.
1: I don't follow.
4: We'll win sure enough with the old double bluff. Just act as if you do when you don't.
1: Haldon, you genius, I know you've got this down. It's just a simple matter of making sounds around town.
2: Yes, sir, of course, sir, I'll give it my best shot.
1: There's a good man.
2: Thank you, over and off.
3: What?
1: Oh, God, what an idiot.
3: Monty.
1: I mean, really, it's not that bloody complex. The man's a complete fool.
3: You just called him a genius.
1: Yes, I lied. He's just a tool. And for tools to get moving, then falsehood's the fuel. For when you need a moron to tackle a task, you call

0: you don't.
1: Right, well, I'm off.
2: Should you really be taking that?
1: Why shouldn't I?
2: Secrecy procedure, unless I'm very much mistaken, that's the rules.
1: Charles, the rules are but a trifling inconvenience, and they don't apply to us. You should know, you're a genius. Anyway, mustache, Jean awaits me at the Ritz. But can you check if the sweatiest spy in Spain is out fooling Fritz?
3: You'll never guess the flipping mess the British boys are in. We're finished if our missing files find their way to Berlin. It's do or die, a race is high, the Germans will win. If Adolf spies his little eyes on what's within, wink.
2: Okay.

0: play for them soon.
1: As long as Hazelden's done his job. But we shouldn't assume he's in a nest full of vipers, and perhaps he's not immune to the pressure and strain. Charles, is Monty acting strange?
0: No.
1: Are you sure?
0: Yes.
1: Quite sure?
0: Yes.
1: Then

0: Shumley,
1: sir. Montague,
0: Johnny boy.
1: What's the news?
2: The briefcase has gone to Berlin for review.
3: So the top brass has seen it.
2: Are they moving their troops?
1: No.
0: What the deuce?
1: If they've had it for days and there's been no movement, we have to conclude they may know it's a ruse.
0: Oh, God.
3: Come on, man, have some faith.
1: What, in you?

0: And now you've acted as if you do. It's now time for this.
1: Spotlight on a star.
0: Tonight's Spotlight on a Star is an American actress and singer born in Washington in 1981. She began taking lessons aged 12 and was initially interested in performing opera. She graduated from Carnegie Mellon School of Drama in 2004. She was due to star in the national US tour of Little Shop of Horrors, but she was let go when they cast the lead Seymour as she was too young to play opposite him. Initially, she then made her Broadway debut in the August of that year as Glinda and starred opposite Idina Menzel. Her TV work has included Ugly Betty, CSI and Desperate Housewives. In 2008, she joined the cast of 9 to 5 and was nominated for several Drama Desk and Outer Critic Awards. 2012 saw her star in Gentlemen Prefer Blondes and release her debut solo album. In 2024, she starred in the stage adaptation of Death Becomes Her as Madeleine Ashton in Chicago before opening on Broadway in October and received a second Tony nomination. Tonight, we're going to hear For the Gays and Alive Forever from Death Becomes Her. Tonight's Spotlight on a Star is Megan Hilty.
2: Why is a girl like me sitting here in this chair

celebrating Megan Hilty, our spotlight on a star for this week from the music of Death Becomes Her. And people, I've got to say to you, that is absolutely fabulous. When I saw her on Broadway, she absolutely meant every word. It was wonderful. I'm going to be sitting and waiting eagerly of news when it is going to be hitting London and the cast. So when I know, I'll let you know as well. Right, our next musical is something that I saw in London quite a long time ago now and isn't doing the rounds, but if it could come back, it was fabulous. The Bollywood-themed musical by A.R. Rahman and the lyrics by Don Black with the book by Meera Sayal and Thomas Meehan. And it opened in London in 2002 and ran for 2 years before opening on Broadway 2 years after that. Now, there was rumours there was going to be a film adaptation in 2010, but it's now 2026 and I'm still waiting and there's been nothing, you know, on the front. So if they could hurry up, people, that would be lovely. This is taken from Bombay Dreams. This is The Journey Home.

0: Bombay Dreams. What an epic production that was. And when I saw it in London quite a few years ago now, they had a rather large fountain with lights around it, and they had to put all these anti-slip mats around it because people were dancing. But it was absolutely wonderful. If they could bring that back, that would be a spectacular sight. Right. Recently, I watched an interview with Sam Tutty because he was talking about his role Two Strangers Carry a Cake on Broadway at the moment. But how he really started was in Dear Evan Hansen. And he said how demanding the role was, but he was very, very grateful for his break. So this is taken from the hit musical Paul Levinson, Pasek and Paul. This is from Dear Evan Hansen, Waving Through a Window.
1: I've learned to slam on the brake

when you're falling in a forest and there's nobody around? 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When you're falling in a forest and there's nobody around, do you ever really crash or even make a sound?

We are going to Vietnam. Babeel and Schoenberg's Miss Saigon, to be exact. And it's going to be in Birmingham, isn't it? The end of June. So this month before its return to the West End. And this is I'd Give My Life For You. And this is sung by Evelyn Noblezada Carney, because she's recently got married, hasn't she? Enjoy.

Now, people, I'm having withdrawal symptoms because we haven't had any Doris on for a little bit. So we're going to head straight now to Calamity Jane and the Black Hills of Dakota, of course, sung by Doris Day with a little bit of Howard Keel mixed in. Enjoy.

0: I just love the original version of Calamity Jane. Now, our next musical is going to be the fifth musical by Rodgers and Hammerstein, based on the novel Anna and the King of Siam. Now, several important, rather lovely people have shared this role, such as Sally Ann Howes, Angela Lansbury, Virginia McKenna, Hayley Mills, who doesn't love a bit of Hayley Mills, Elaine Page and Stephanie Powers. But the one I'm going to be playing is the one by Gertrude Lawrence. And this is taken from The King and I, Getting to Know You.
1: It's a very ancient saying, but a true and honest thought, that if you become a teacher, by your pupils you'll be taught. As a

0: Lovely. Gertrude Lawrence in The King and I. Now, this last one doesn't really need any sort of more publicity, to be fair with you, because it's had loads. But I'm going to give you this one because I'm going to leave you with an earworm. And if you don't know what an earworm is, when I was talking to my mum the other day, it's a song that I'm going to leave with you and it's just going to play over and over in your head and just won't go away. I can be talking about none other than the new musical of Paddington and the music and lyrics by Tom Fletcher and the book by Jessica Swale based on Michael Bond and stories about a bear called Paddington. Now, this actually is the second adaptation of the book series following a musical that was released in 1983 by Shirley Rodin. I didn't know that, to be honest with you. Currently on at the Savoy and booked until at least 2027, but I think it's going to roll over and the Americans want it as well. So good luck there. I'm going to leave you with a rather wonderful track called Marmalade. You are welcome for this one after you've heard it. Right, my next new show is going to be on the 22nd of June. So join me again for some more fun and frolics in the world of musical theatre. Thank you very much for listening to me. Good night.
1: Golden as the sun when

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1: From the Sky News Centre at 8, the Prime Minister's put smartphone companies on notice, giving them 3 months to bring in software to stop children accessing adult content. Sir Keir Starmer says if firms don't comply, he'll bring in laws that could see them fined or held criminally liable. Some Labour MPs say it's time to stop asking and for legislation to be brought forward. Safeguarding Minister Natalie Fleet says a simple fix for manufacturers would be more effective.
2: You know the way that you try to screenshot internet banking and you get a black screen, or you try to record Netflix and it won't let you? Our devices can already check when we're taking this kind of image, when we're trying to send it. We can just stop all of that.
1: A large fire has broken out in southeast London. London Fire Brigade says around 100 crew are on the scene in Bermondsey. Iran and Israel have agreed to put their tit-for-tat strikes on each other, but have both warned they'll retaliate if they're targeted again. Last night, Iran launched ballistic missiles towards Israel in the first strike of its kind since a ceasefire was agreed in April. Iran claims it was in response for attacks on Lebanon. Here's Israeli Prime Minister Benjamin Netanyahu.
3: If that terror regime will make the mistake and once again attack us, we will retaliate forcibly, because Israel has full right for self-defense, and together, God willing, we will bring back security to the north of Israel.
1: In other news, the families of the victims of the Nottingham stabbing say every single agency failed to protect their loved ones. They say Valdo Calicone should have been charged with murder instead of being allowed to admit manslaughter. A man and a teenager have been arrested on suspicion of murder after a 12-year-old boy was hit by a car in Essex. Emergency services were called to Pilgrim's Hatch last night. Now to sport, and the England and Wales Cricket Board is investigating what it calls a breach of team protocols following the first test against New Zealand. They say Ben Stokes and Gus Atkinson were involved in an incident in a nightclub. That's the latest. I'm Stevie Shillinglaw.

Good evening. Good evening to you. This is Roy Falstead with another edition of Soundtrack. Music you listen to whilst you're doing something else. Watching a film, watching a TV programme, an advert perhaps, or even playing a particular game on one of your many, many consoles. Those do crop up quite a lot during this. So, where do we start with this week? Well, I'm just going to say we're going to be watching or listening to The Detectives. We're going to go through a sequence of theme tunes to well-known film and TV cops and detectives and amateur sleuths all thrown into the bag together. We'll start with the wonderful series that starred Jeremy Brett as Sherlock Holmes, The Adventures of Sherlock Holmes.

We went from the adventures of Sherlock Holmes to the rivals of Sherlock Holmes, a series that instead of following the sleuth back for the original Arthur Conan Doyle books, is actually other stories loosely connected with other books around and stories around at the time, and looking for an alternative hero to that of Holmes himself in investigating. Well, talking of Holmes, he's not far away. He was updated and has been updated so many different times. We go to a 21st century version with a gentleman who's known as Iron Man in the Marvel movies. Yes, Robert Downey Jr., I should say. He was playing Sherlock Holmes.

from the 2009 film Sherlock Holmes, that's called The End, Music by Hans Zimmer, and it was the Guy Ritchie interpretation, what he thought Holmes and Watson would be. Jude Law, would he be a good Watson? And would Robert Downey Jr. be a good Holmes? It was very entertaining, let's put it that way. It's time for the ladies now. We're going to have three tracks, all interpreting, where that's coming from, ladies. We've got a detective from Lancashire in her 60s. We've got two ladies from the 1970s and the 80s as detectives in New York together, and who had a lot of chats, always seemed to be in the ladies' loo. And then finally, as we call an amateur sleuth, Agatha Christie drew up this wonderful version. So, in reverse order, Miss Marple, Cagney and Lacey, but first of all, the wonderful creation, which was Hetty Wainthrop.

Margaret Rutherford, wasn't it, playing the wonderful Miss Marple. Cagney Lacey, you heard before that. Hetty Wainthrop kicked us all off there. Patricia Routledge, there is the as the 60-year-old Lancashire investigator with things that are really everyday occurrence, as it would be, but closer to heart than what real life is like. And then we were just finishing off there. I mentioned Agatha Christie, of course, from Miss Marple, that wonderful creation. And then we had music from the super film that had Albert Finney as Poirot. Yes, with an all-star cast of Murder on the Orient Express. And I love that. About a minute or so in, you hear that fanfare for the engine slowly getting together, being regally ready, though, to go. Let's stay in the 1960s, though. Well, we'll go to the 1960s, having nipped into the 1970s with that film, Murder on the Orient Express. The antipathies to Bond was Harry Palmer. Yeah. Ipcrib's File, music by John Barry. And then, what heck was going on in 1960s TV with Diana Rigg and Patrick McGee?

Oh, what a run together that was. In the 1960s film, Harry Palmer, that was played by Michael Caine in The Ipcress File, and later on by, what was it, The Billion Dollar Brain as well. And Funeral in Berlin, I remember, was another part of that trio. But then we went into Steed and Diana Rigg. Yeah, I know, it's John McNee. And just, what was the name for Diana Rigg's character in them? Mrs. Peel, yes. Emma Peel, remember her. We're going to have a run through 1970s American cop themes now. Oh, get on this roller coaster. We're going to go with Theo. We're going to go with a man with that raincoat and a battered car. And then we're going to go with a man who should know better. He should stay there and examine those bodies back where they were arriving. Where can we go? And after that, it will be a fellow always had his answer phone on at the beginning of the show. Have you got those four? Here we go. Hang on.

Mike Post, if you wanted a theme tune doing in the 1970s and 80s and thereon, he was your man to go to. The Rockford Files, that's what was playing there as we went out. In order, though, as we started, Billy Goldenberg's version there of the Kojak theme, done by a guy who I used to play a piece of music to, Kavakas, I think it was, that was his surname. Then we went to Columbo. It's basically Saturday Night in America murder theme. And they used to have McMillan and Wife, and then McLeod as well. He was always on horseback going through New York for some reason. Then we heard Quincy M.E., medical examiner, and for some reason they should have said, no, stop keeping your nose in, get out, you know. But he was getting involved in all the investigations, was Quincy. And then after that, as you heard, James Garner as the wonderful Rockford as well, the Rockford Files. So where do we go to next? Now we're going to have, before your very ears, an evolution of cops and robbers on British television. We start with the relatively mild-mannered and evening all of Dixon Dot Green. Then, just after it was started up, we were going to the real life and Z Victor 1 to BD and all that sort of thing, the call signs of Z cars, which started to get a little bit tasty and tastier as it went through. And then we'll finish up with Regan and Carter at the Sweeney. Here's the evolution coming.

was it that Reagan said? Put your trousers on, no nicked, or something along those lines. That's the Sweeney, the main theme to Sweeney, with Harry South there, the orchestra, Johnny Keating giving us his Ed Cars, and then we heard the voices there of Dixon of Dock Green. Now, before we go, I've got time for just a couple of quick ones for you. Well, actually, no, we've got quality to finish. I've got to end with this quality one. Before that, though, I loved this theme tune when it came out. It wasn't orchestra, but done with a man who knew all about orchestration, a great film writer. And I've got an album of his stuff that never went to films, and that's from John Barry. He wrote the getting together of Tony Curtis and Roger Moore for one series only, as the Persuaders.

synthesized he was, John Barry and his orchestra, the theme to the TV show The Persuaders, amateur sleuths, of course. And we're going to go back to the proper people, the ones in Oxford that knew how to solve a case. On this watching and listening to the detectives, we go out, as I say, with quality. Barrington Fellung and his orchestra, and the theme to Inspector Morse. Hope you've enjoyed the journey. See you again soon.

0: live from the Black Country, online, on your mobile. From the Sky News Centre at 8. Billionaire businessman David Sullivan, who stepped down as chairman of West Ham over allegations of improper conduct, is facing further scrutiny following an investigation by the BBC and The Times. A number of accusations have been made against him by women who were models seeking work at the Daily and Sunday Sport newspapers. Former glamour model Sasha Wall says she auditioned for Mr. Sullivan in his bedroom in Essex.
1: Then he just turns around to me and goes, "Do you know who?" and says particularly a model's name. And I say, "Yeah." He went, "Well, she's one of my special friends. Would you like to be one of my special friends?"
0: Sullivan has categorically denied the claims, which he says are factually incorrect and entirely false. Israel and Iran have agreed to a pause in fighting, but leaders in Tehran say if Lebanon is attacked, they will retaliate. Donald Trump's urged both sides to adhere to the ceasefire brokered in April. Two people have been arrested on suspicion of murder after a schoolboy was hit with a car in Essex. Police say the pair who are in custody are a 43-year-old man and a boy who's 15. The Prime Minister has warned tech companies they have 3 months to bring in changes to smartphones that stop children accessing adult content. Sir Keir Starmer says if firms don't comply, the government will bring in legislation leading to fines or criminal liability. Here's the former safeguarding minister, Jess Phillips.
2: The technology already exists and I have seen it live in action. I want to see the operating systems leaders look very, very fast at how they can stop children taking naked images of themselves. I believe that Apple and Google could probably do this overnight.
0: It's understood there could be a multi-billion pound rescue of Thames Water. Ofwat's directors will hold talks this week on a proposal to inject equity into the firm. And Denmark's Christian Eriksen says he's doing well after collapsing on the pitch last night. He said what happened was different from the heart problem he had at the Euros in 2021. That's the latest. I'm Stevie Schillinglaw.

0: There's nothing that I love better on a Monday evening than watching you, young Jimothy, struggle to contain the urge to do a little bit of fairground music.
1: Mate, I've loved that piece. I mean, as you saw yourself, we started off with a little bit of fairground music, but then I whipped out an air instrument or an air-propelled instrument that I haven't used for a while. And I just loved whipping out the old air underarm trumpet. Mate, the foot was going, the arm was going. It was beautiful.
0: It was beautiful. It was like watching the best bagpipe player in the Black Country doing a free gig just for me.
1: Beautiful. It's the old classic, isn't it? You've got two bagpipers playing. How do you get them to play in tune?
0: Go on.
1: Shoot a bagpiper.
0: You're not a fan, then?
1: Well, no.
0: No.
1: Yeah, I'm walking around with your sporran and he flashing it at people. It shouldn't be allowed.
0: You never played one, Timothy? Never had the urge.
1: I think with it being a bagpipes, I think there's more than one. But no, I haven't. One bag, many pipes. No, I'm all right.
0: The bags pipe,
1: yes, yeah.
0: What, you want to play the bags pipe?
1: That's right, yeah. Six Waitrose carrier bags and...
0: and a pipe.
1: And one pipe, yeah.
0: Yeah, a bit like...
1: Clay one. Like Popeye's pipe.
0: Yeah, I was going to say, who's your favourite...
1: Who's your favourite pipe?
0: Who's your favourite pipe user?
1: Who's my favourite pipe user?
0: Popeye, you mentioned.
1: And the beauty about it is you've got different styles, haven't you?
0: Yeah.
1: So you've got the Sherlock Holmes cup and think.
0: Yeah.
1: You've got the Popeye just wedge it in your mouth and start talking with it. And the pipe's going up and down and you're mesmerised by his pipe. Different styles, mate. It's like music. You know, what's your favourite music? You can't quantify it.
0: No, this is true.
1: Different people bring different things.
0: This is true, Jim. Oh, wondering now however many shows we've never discussed a pipe before. Until now.
1: It's right. I think I should bring them back, to be fair.
0: You've ever smoked a pipe?
1: I've never smoked a pipe, no. But it's one of those things, isn't it? It's hard to look dignified at my age and smoke a pipe. But I could go out and buy a load of Addis Tweed now with my beard.
0: Yeah.
1: And I reckon I'd be all right. I'd be okay.
0: You probably can. Oh, well, yeah. Harry's Tweed.
1: Yeah.
0: Where's your latest? Where's your local Harry's Tweed shop these days?
1: Harry's Tweed merchant, you mean?
0: Yeah.
1: Oh, I reckon I do Harry's Tweed at Boundary Mill Market. There's a sale on this week.
0: Is there?
1: They paid me to say, gotcha. I'm glad we got round to this.
0: Oh, Jimothy. How are we?
1: I'm all right, mate. 20% off Harry's Tweed.
0: You're on one tonight.
1: And Farrah Trousers, mate. Farrah Trousers. Yes, there's a discount on them as well.
0: You're in the mood tonight, aren't you?
1: I'm in a mood, Jimothy. I don't know, mate.
0: In a mood. Are you well?
1: I'm all right, mate. Yeah, how are you?
0: I'm very well. Thank you for asking.
1: Oh, very nice.
0: I'm very well. I am. But the reason why we opened the show with such, well, what shall we call it?
1: Joviality?
0: Joviality.
1: Joviality.
0: Why do you think, Jimothy?
1: Because you've been practising your ook-a-duck.
0: No.
1: All right, which would have been awkward over Tipton Park. But yes.
0: Even though I did drive past a fairground the other day, which is currently, I don't know if it's still there now, located at Brunswick Park.
1: Oh, right.
0: Which you must have gone to as a kid, surely.
1: I went to Brunswick Park as a kid, yes.
0: Did the fair there?
1: No.
0: No?
1: No.
0: Anyway, I will ask you a question, Jimothy.
1: Okay.
0: Your favourite fairground
1: attraction?
0: You can give me the attraction if you want, but I was going to give for proprietor.
1: It has to be perfect.
0: It has to be, yeah. Yeah. Yeah. Go on.
1: Favourite fairground what?
0: Proprietor.
1: Don't come round. Proprietor?
0: Yeah, come on.
1: Oh, I don't know, Billy Smart.
0: I knew you'd do this. I knew you'd do. Try again, Jimothy.
1: Oh, I don't know. Fairground proprietor.
0: Yeah.
1: Phil Collins.
0: Now, you preempted, right? Hold on, let's go back. Let's just pretend that bid didn't happen. Right, so go on. Who is your favourite fairground proprietor?
1: I know you want me to say Pat Collins.
0: Correct.
1: But I just don't want to.
0: No, you didn't. But then I was going to say, who is your favourite drummer of Genesis?
1: All right, Pat Collins.
0: Now, you can see where this thread is coming from, because it did amuse me when I was thinking of it and piecing it together.
1: All right, is that because we've got Pat Collins on in the second half?
0: No. We've got a different variety of Collins.
1: Oh, right, okay.
0: We've got the wonderful Mr.
1: Paul Collins.
0: Oh, well done with it now. Paul Collins.
1: I love, because we normally play this game in a car, don't we, guest to guest?
0: Yeah.
1: But I'm glad we've done it on air. It's yeah, a little exactly. Inciting to us, and it's, yeah.
0: This will make the anthology, won't it?
1: Oh, well.
0: This will make the documentary.
1: Oh, this will fetch your ducks off the water, right?
0: But Paul Collins, or as we really should call him, Dr. Paul Collins.
1: Right, okay.
0: We will find out why later.
1: Oh, brilliant.
0: Because I don't know myself.
1: Oh, excellent.
0: But Paul, he has been a DJ at Blank
1: Country Radio. Yes, fill it in.
0: A Black Country Radio, pretty much from the beginning, as
1: yes.
0: I am.
1: Yeah, as I understand sure. It, yes. Yeah.
0: When it was the days of the bridge, I think.
1: Probably.
0: And also, Paul, when you speak to people about coming on the show, and they say, oh, I've been on Black Country Radio many, many years ago.
1: Yeah.
0: Most of the time, it was down to Paul Collins.
1: Yeah, yeah.
0: Anyway, he's coming in, he's picked some amazing music. He's brilliant. Gone down a route that people haven't gone down before.
1: Right.
0: Right. And if you look, Timothy, at the playlist, right, that we've put in, there's quite a few tracks.
1: Right, okay.
0: And you can see how short they are, some of them.
1: Well.
0: But we will come to this later.
1: Oh, okay, okay.
0: But anyway, have you been up to much, my dear friend?
1: No.
0: No.
1: Should we move on to the next question?
0: Next question is... Right. Stairway Jam, but yes. We'll talk about that another book, because I know you're still coming back down to earth.
1: Well, that's right, and so is everybody else. And so,
0: it's
1: yeah.
0: An amazing time, apparently. But yeah, we'll talk it at length over that, Jimothy. But such things as the Rockstar Rapture.
1: Oh, no.
0: It's been very busy.
1: Oh, no.
0: But we're going to start off with a little bit of funk.
1: Oh, no.
0: Oh yes.
1: All right, okay.
0: Right, I am going to name a band to you.
1: Yes.
0: Okay? Commodores.
1: Lionel Richie.
0: Oh, you know it well, Timothy. I am very impressed. Your knowledge of...
1: Lionel Richie.
0: Lionel Richie.
1: Halal, is it Meat you're looking for?
0: His pre-kind of solo career band was, yes. Of course, the Commodores. They
1: yeah.
0: were massive in the 70s. Yeah. The bass player has died.
1: Oh, no.
0: Mr. Ronald LaPrade.
1: Oh, right, okay. Right. I mean, you say it like that, but his accent was a bit thicker, wasn't it?
0: It probably was. I don't know where he's from originally. See, probably not kind of local.
1: No, you'd have thought not, no.
0: Unless it's local to where you live. And you're
1: it's local to him, isn't it?
0: Well, it was at the time.
1: Yes.
0: Anyway, he's gone, but could have picked many tracks.
1: Oh, yes.
0: Right. But I've picked something which has got it. Yeah, oh. Exactly.
1: Oh, sorry, was that one of the tracks? Sorry.
0: But it's not the one I picked. Oh, right. He, obviously, and it's obviously, what did I say that? I've picked something right. That has got him playing good bass on it. Good
1: oh,
0: bass.
1: I mean, that's good. Yeah, I'm glad you've gone for that track.
0: I'm not being critical about his bass playing, but something that is kind of, is there at the beginning.
1: Right, okay.
0: So he's got good bass at the beginning. This was a hit.
1: Oh.
0: Got to number 32.
1: It's a lot of Rockstar Rapture, eh?
0: 1977. All right?
1: Yes.
0: You're going to love this. You know this track, Jimothy. The Commodores and Brick

0: Yeah, I mean, I'm glad I turned the bass up for that.
1: Yeah. Ronald would have been very proud.
0: Oh, I'm sure he would, yes.
1: Absolutely. I'll tell you what, there was something about that era kind of disco stuff that was going on, which is just great.
0: Disco here, disco there.
1: Oh, yes. Very good.
0: There you go. Yeah.
1: Brilliant. Yes, the Commodores and Brick House.
0: Yes.
1: There's been a bit of a cull on saxophonists, Timothy.
0: Wow.
1: Yes.
0: Thinking, eh?
1: I know. Not that I'm pleased yet with that, you know.
0: No.
1: It's, the Rock's All Rapture is a serious thing, as you know.
0: Absolutely.
1: Timothy. And we do take it seriously.
0: Correct.
1: But we do thank them for not being here anymore.
0: Well, we wouldn't have a thing, would we?
1: No.
0: Is that your agent?
1: It could be. No, it's not, funny enough.
0: Oh, right. Must be my agent then.
1: Anyway.
0: Buy silver, sell gold, he reckons.
1: Oh.
0: Nice.
1: Nice. Keep your platinum. Anyway.
0: Oh, yes, absolute.
1: There's been a cull on saxophonists, and there's a couple who've gone within a week of each other. Two legends of the saxophone.
0: Wow.
1: We're going to start off with something from 1966 by somebody who was regarded as one of the best saxophonists ever.
0: Wow.
1: You're going to know the name, Timothy. Sonny Rollins.
0: Right, okay.
1: Right, he's played with everybody. He played with Miles Davis. He played with Thelonious Monk. He played with Dizzy Gillespie. All the top jazzers.
0: Right.
1: Now, we haven't done much jazz on this show because we haven't had a call for it.
0: Yes.
1: I do like a bit of jazz, but it can be hard work. You need to put the time and effort in.
0: Nice.
1: But I've found something that he played on, which,
0: wow.
1: Nice little thing here, Timothy. 1966, do you know the film Alfie?
0: Yes, Michael Caine.
1: Michael Caine.
0: Yes.
1: Well, Sonny Rollins did the soundtrack.
0: Right, wow.
1: So, let's get a bit of this in. Right, Sonny Rollins, and this is the theme from Alfie.

0: son and scrambled eggs. I hear him again. Yeah.
1: Did you like that?
0: How beautiful.
1: What a tone.
0: Yeah.
1: What a tone.
0: To be fair, I do love the instrument because of what you've said. It's just that tone, isn't it?
1: It's beautiful. Yeah.
0: I mean, it's no Kenny G, but it is. It's all right. Too.
1: Well, he's still here. So as far as I'm aware, you know, but you never know.
0: What do you mean he's still in the station?
1: He probably, you know, whether he's been or not, I don't know.
0: I'm checking my head in cupboard.
1: Sonny Rollins, a theme from Alfie from 1966. Anyway. Somebody else who's died as a saxophonist. This is a little more closer to your heart, Jimothy.
0: All right.
1: Dick Parry.
0: Right, okay.
1: Do you know that name?
0: Not really, no, but I've seen a link for the next track,
1: well,
0: so yeah.
1: Not only this, but the iconic sax solo, Us and Them.
0: Yeah.
1: Money, Pink Floyd from Dark Side of the Moon. Shining Your Crazy Diamond.
0: Yeah.
1: Worked so many times with Pink Floyd. Yeah. But I've picked something, a little less played Pink Floyd track that he played on that is equally as brilliant. From the Division Belt from 1994, featuring the wonderful saxophone Mr. Dick Parry, this is Wearing the Inside Out.

0: I enjoyed that album, Division Bell, to be honest. I really did. And don't forget the one track with the backing vocals from Stephen Hawking.
1: Yeah. Keep talking.
0: Yeah. But I did enjoy the album, to be fair.
1: A good album.
0: Yeah.
1: It's not a wall, though, is it?
0: Well, no, but it was never going to be, was it?
1: No, because Roger weren't there, was he?
0: Roger took his wall and he went off, didn't he?
1: Give me my wall back, I'm going in.
0: It's my wall and I'm taking it home.
1: Exactly.
0: Don't you mean ball, Rog? I think you'll find wall.
1: I hope you had help carrying it. Anyway, Rockstar Rap Chat for this particular show, Ronald LaPrade, Sonny Rollins and Dick Parry.
0: Thank you for the music.
1: Jimothy, as on the last show, I'm going to go down the next route of introducing the particular part of the show with something that happened at school.
0: Easy for you to say. Go on.
1: Yes, class assembly.
0: Oh, nice. Yeah.
1: Guess what it was based on?
0: The class and an assembly.
1: Correct. Well, nice. What was the theme?
0: Oh, what was the theme?
1: Yes.
0: I haven't got a clue.
1: The Romans.
0: Oh, what did they ever do for us, though? Did you ask them that?
1: I didn't, no, but they did give us the idea for the class assembly. So we will thank them for that. Yes.
0: No, I mean, did you ask the kids what the Romans have ever done for us?
1: Well, we've asked them, but they don't know, do they?
0: They just not.
1: No.
0: Not like the aqueduct or Law and Order and the roads.
1: The only Roman they know is blooming Martin Kemp's son.
0: Oh, right.
1: Yeah, Roman
0: and
1: Kemp.
0: And the famous fashion outlet.
1: Go on.
0: Roman.
1: Right.
0: And the text.
1: Go on.
0: Roman numeral.
1: Very good. Oh, of course, I forgot that one. Anyway, we don't tend to do that these days.
0: Do you not?
1: No. Not in year four.
0: Ending of E1.
1: Yeah. We should do. You ought to bring it back. Bring back the Roman numeral.
0: Yes.
1: Anyway, you can guess where this is going.
0: Ain't got a clue.
1: Right.
0: XX11VV7.
1: Not quite.
0: Oh, right. Okay.
1: That might be your answer.
0: Could be.
1: But no, in Latin, of course, Jimothy.
0: Oh, naturally.
1: Are you ready? Quod tempus est?
2: Ifs.
3: Time for Jimothy's jukebox.
0: Right, tonight on my jukebox, I've gone for a classic. Singer-songwriter, yes. Dance track extraordinaire, no. So, I've gone for the wonderful Mr. James Taylor. Many, many tracks I could have picked, many. But I've gone for this, Fire and Rain.

0: wonderful.
1: I do like a bit of James Taylor.
0: I love James Taylor. Yeah. Have you ever seen him live?
1: No.
0: His voice is just...
1: Yeah.
0: Wow. It's great on record, live.
1: I remember seeing him on later with Jules Holland and just thinking, blinking heck, are you sure that's James Taylor? And he opened his mouth and it was like, yeah, James Taylor.
0: Yes. Oh, yes. All those luscious long blonde hair is gone, isn't it? But, you know. Mind you, we can all claim that, can't we, mate?
1: Well, unless you were dark-haired and you've long hair. You've never had it, had you?
0: But Anyway, young Timothy, I've been to a gig.
1: Of course you have.
0: Right? Yes. Oh, yes. The guest on the last show, Rob Grocott.
1: Lovely fella.
0: Fantastic. Yeah. Pleasure to have him in. He's going to come in again.
1: Brilliant.
0: Didn't even scratch the surface.
1: No.
0: We didn't. But it's a pleasure to have him in. Of course, when I went up to see him up in Liverpool, remember we said we were going to talk about it on the show?
1: Yeah.
0: Absolute joy. The band to die for on drums, Andy Edwards.
1: Yes.
0: Who you know was sat in that very chair.
1: Yep.
0: Great guest as well, he was. Anyway, Tim Bowness did this gig, and Tim Bowness, he doesn't always go down too well, let's be brutally honest, with his voice. Some people don't like his voice, shall we say. Mm. I won't mention any names, but you know him. So, anyway, they were brilliant up in Liverpool, up at the music room in Liverpool, but at the back of the Philharmonic.
1: Hmm.
0: Today, the other day, a couple of days ago, luckily we had in my inbox, this message saying that there's a Bandcamp thing, EP, come out by Tim Bowness and Butterfly Mind, which is the exact band who we saw.
1: Yes.
0: I think they're

0: wonderful.
1: Yeah, very nice, mate.
2: I'll tell you what, he sings very softly, Tim does.
1: Yeah.
2: Right, he really does. And I remember, I'm going to be honest here, he did a support at one of the Marillion weekends in Leicester a few years ago. Mm. And there was a lot of anticipation about it, that it's going to be great. It didn't really hit the mark, shall we say. Yeah. Yeah. And he wasn't very lively. Quite a few of us liked it. Quite a few didn't. Thought, you know, it was a bit boring.
1: Yeah.
2: Anyway, that was then. This is now. He was brilliant in Liverpool. He came out and he was bang. Best I'd ever heard him.
1: Mm.
2: Best I'd ever heard the band. They were brilliant. They really were. Anyway, Tim Bonus and Butterfly Mind and a brilliant track called Wherever There Is Light. And you can get that EP for nothing off Bandcamp.
1: Wow.
2: Four tracks on it.
1: Blinky. Now.
2: So go and do it. Go and do it. Absolutely. Oh, Jim, went to a gig on Sunday night at the Civic in Wolverhampton.
1: Right.

0: beat.
1: Yeah.
0: Not Mirror in the Bathroom. Not that one.
1: No.
0: Not that I wouldn't go and see.
1: Nice moves. Lovely moves, mate.
0: Thanks, mate. I do like your beat, to be honest. I did like him in the day. But Beat is basically a band which features two members of King Crimson.
1: Yeah.
0: Which was Adrian Belew, Tony Levy.
1: Mm-hmm.
0: Yeah. On guitar, Steve Vai.
1: Right.
0: Oh, yes. Right. And Steve Vai was worried about doing these gigs because he said, I've got to copy Robert Fripp. How do I do that? And if Steve Vai's saying that.
1: Yeah.
0: You know.
1: Kinnick.
0: On the drums, Danny Carey out of Tool. You know
1: right.
0: Tool?
1: Yes, yeah.
0: Well, they basically, two of those members, they played on most King Crimson albums from 1980 through to about 2000.
1: Hmm.
0: They put this band together to play stuff off the three King Crimson albums that came out at the beginning of the 80s, which was Discipline, Beat, Three of a Perfect Pair.
1: Mm-hmm.
0: And, wow, didn't they do it brilliantly. You've got the singer, you've got one of the guitarists, Adrian Belew. You've got Tony Levin, one of the greatest bass players ever. You know through all the stuff he does with Gabriel, of course, mm-hmm. don't you?
1: Yeah.
0: They were stunning. They really were. So I've got to play something. This is from their live album they released last year. This is Beat, and the track they played, this is Mate Kudasai.

0: Oh, yes.
1: Bit of clapping at the end as well.
0: Well, you can hear the prog massive, can't you?
1: Oh, yes. Has anybody seen my monocle?
0: Stop. Stop. Oh, Timothy, it was wonderful. Musicianship just blow your mind. It really does. Hi, Jim Ballou. Love him. Anyway, this next part of the show is a little bit unique because the whole section of it is shorter
1: than what would normally be the first section of it.
0: Exactly. Right. But it is brilliant.
1: Mate, you can't knock that. I'm on fire. Springsteen finishes before it started. But what a beautiful track.
0: But I'm going to let you introduce this, Timothy.
1: Sometimes less is more.
0: Oh, yes.
1: But there is only one. The Trot Slot.

Good evening, Jim. Good evening, Mark. And of course, as always, a warm good evening to the listeners of the Monkey Jamboree. Now, there are gigs that are memorable, and then there are gigs that physically rearrange you. I was at The Who at Charlton, the one that's widely regarded as the loudest gig in history. And yes, that's not marketing hype. That's medical. Back then, there were no health and safety warnings, no decibel limits, no bloke from the council with a sound meter, no helpful messages about protecting your hearing. If it was loud enough to cause permanent damage, that was considered excellent value. Now, Charlton was huge, an open space packed with people, amps stacked like small buildings, and The Who clearly operating under the assumption that if your internal organs weren't vibrating, then they probably weren't doing their job properly. When they hit the first chord, it wasn't so much a sound as an event. The air moved. You didn't hear it. You experienced it. People around me were dancing. Or were they bracing themselves? Pete Townsend's guitar sounded like it was tearing open the sky. John Entwistle's bass wasn't just low, it was geological. You could probably still detect it today with specialist equipment. And the thing is, I absolutely loved it. No one complained. No one thought, this might be dangerous. I thought, this is brilliant. By the end, my ears were ringing so loudly, it was like carrying a souvenir home with me, a sort of internal feedback loop that lasted for days. But years later, when people talk about legendary gigs, I can honestly say, yeah, it really was that loud. And I was there, possibly still slightly vibrating. So let's listen to a song about hearing from The Who. From Tommy, this is Tommy, Can You Hear Me?

0: Oh, no, it's Alan.
1: Tommy?
0: Yes?
1: Can you hear me?
0: What?
1: I'll tell you what. When he sent me that, Lord Trot, I thought, hold on, is it right? Is it right?
0: Is it missing a bit?
1: 4 minutes and what? What is it, Jimothy? 6 seconds? Not that I'm encouraging Lord Trot now to do 20-minute long trot slots. Not that they're, you know, not worth it, because they're all brilliant. Every single one you've done are incredible. But that was tiny.
0: Well, there you go.
1: A tiny trot slot.
0: A tiny trot slot. A mini trot slot.
1: A mini trot slot. But you know what? It was brilliant. It really is. Are you a big fan of that album?
0: It's all right.
1: Which do you prefer, right. Tommy or Quadrophenia?
0: Oh, you see, it's a different generation for me. So I enjoyed watching both films.
1: Yeah.
0: For different reasons.
1: Yeah, yeah.
0: So, yeah, I mean, for me, Quadrophenia, but then I understand why other people like Tommy.
1: Yeah, absolutely. You know? I love both, absolutely yeah. do. But yeah, if we had to take one to that proverbial desert island, or Burnt Tree Island, whichever's yes. closest, Quadrophenia for me as well.
0: Excellent.
1: But brilliant trots, like Lord Trot.
0: Yes, superb.
1: Absolutely superb. And it was great to share beat with you as well, by the way. Superb.
0: Very nice.
1: Anyway, I'm going to go and get our guest, Mr. Paul Collins.
0: Yes.
1: But before we do, I'm going to play a track by a man who's been in this, well, very chair quite a few times. The band he plays in, the Bootleg Shadows.
0: Yes.
1: And the reason I'm playing this is in a couple of weeks, which is, let me just get my calendar up, Jim.
0: Oh, nice.
1: Oh, yes. On Sunday, the 14th
0: yes.
1: of June.
0: Yes.
1: Bootleg Shadows are playing down at what was the New Hampton Arts Centre in Wolverhampton, yep. now called Wolverhampton Arts Centre.
0: Right.
1: They're playing there on the Sunday night. It'd be great if a few people who listen to this show
0: popped along
1: and watched it, because they are brilliant. So, here we go, Jimothy. Going to play this particular piece of music. This is the Bootleg Shadows, Dance On.

0: live from the Black Country, online, on your mobile. From the Sky News Centre at 10, businessman David Sullivan, who stepped down as chairman of West Ham over allegations of improper conduct, is facing further scrutiny following an investigation by the BBC and The Times. A number of accusations have been made against him by women who were models seeking work at the Daily and Sunday Sport newspapers. Sullivan has categorically denied the claims, which he says are factually incorrect and entirely false. The Prime Minister has put smartphone companies on notice, giving them 3 months to bring in software to stop children accessing adult content. Sir Keir Starmer says if firms don't comply, he'll bring in laws that could see them fined or held criminally liable. Safeguarding Minister Natalie Fleet says a simple fix for manufacturers would be more effective.
1: You know the way that you try to screenshot internet banking and you get a black screen, or you try to record Netflix and it won't let you? Our devices can already check when we're taking this kind of image, when we're trying to send it. We can just stop all of that.
0: Iran and Israel have agreed to end their strikes on each other, but both have warned they'll retaliate if they're targeted again. Last night, Iran launched ballistic missiles towards Israel in the first strike of its kind since the ceasefire was agreed in April. Iran claims it was in response for attacks in Lebanon. Here's the Israeli Prime Minister, Benjamin Netanyahu.
2: If that terror regime will make the mistake and once again attack us, we will retaliate forcibly, because Israel has full right for self-defense, and together, God willing, we will bring back security to the north of Israel.
0: The families of the victims of the Nottingham stabbing say they were let down by institutions at every single level. A public inquiry has been looking into the actions of Valdo Kallocane, who killed two students and a school caretaker. And the England and Wales Cricket Board is investigating what it calls a breach of team protocols. Ben Stokes and Gus Atkinson were involved in an incident in a nightclub hours after the first test win over New Zealand. That's the latest. I'm Stevie Shillinglaw.

0: I love watching you doing a little monkey shuffle.
1: Mate, they've been repeating the episodes on Sky.
0: I know.
1: And I absolutely love them.
0: They're great,
1: absolutely
0: aren't they? But you're not a fan of the film still, are you?
1: Mate, that... Yeah, all right. 2 hours of my life I'll never get back.
0: Did you watch all of it then?
1: I did, yeah, yeah.
0: Good man.
1: Yeah.
0: Good man. I wouldn't watch any hour and a half long. What did you do with the other half hour?
1: Watched it again.
0: Well, top man. But we didn't pick that piece of music.
1: No.
0: Our guest did.
1: He did.
0: And he's here sitting with us now.
1: Radio royalty. Black Country Radio royalty.
0: Jimothy, you introduce him.
1: Good, wonderful. Mr. Paul Kynes.
2: Good evening, gentlemen.
0: Hello.
1: Thank you very much for coming in, mate. It's a different studio for you, isn't it, this?
2: It is. I'm usually next door. I'm usually looking at you through
1: the window. Yeah. Well, we're normally looking at Paul in awe, aren't we?
0: Yeah.
1: But no. Mate, thank you very much for coming in. And I've seen a list, so we've got some cracking tracks coming up.
0: Oh, we know. Yeah. Absolutely. Thank you for coming in, as we say. But there's something we need to add at the very beginning of your name that we've missed off.
1: Oh, yes. Doctor.
0: Dr. Paul Kynes.
2: Indeed, Doctor of Psychology.
0: Now, as Jim said off air, you've got a list there, haven't you, mate?
1: I had, but it turns out it wasn't the right doctor.
0: No.
1: I'll have to go and see him in a couple of weeks' time and I'll get an appointment.
0: About your gout?
1: No, I reckon I can get cream for that.
0: Nice.
1: Be fine.
0: So, thank you for coming in.
2: Pleasure.
0: You've heard the show, you know how it works. We'll start off with the piece of music you've just picked. Why the Monkees?
2: It was the very first record I bought.
1: Wow.
2: I've been listening to music on the radio. We used to have what used to be called the Light Programme Radio 2 on in the house. So I heard bands coming out. I heard the Beatles emerge. I heard those early shows they did in Manchester. And so I was aware of popular music. But something about Daydream Believer, which is a John Stewart song, it got me to want to buy the record. So I scraped me 9 and 6 pence together, and went into Boots in Stourbridge, and handed it over and came back. And I've still got the single.
0: Yeah, yeah.
1: Wow.
2: And the version that I've transcribed from vinyl on my cart range is that single. And it's a fantastic one. And people say that they didn't record... play their own instruments. Well, they did. The instrumental backing was recorded on the 14th of June 1967, and they recorded their vocals on the 7th of August 67. So they were singing on that.
0: Mm-hmm.
2: But some of them could play. Mickey Dolenz was quite a very good drummer.
0: Yeah.
2: And eventually they turned into good musicians. And
1: Mike Nesmith could play anyway, couldn't he?
2: Gave birth to country rock.
1: Yeah. Yeah.
0: You see, I'm a big Mike Nesmith fan.
1: Yeah.
0: Very big Mike Nesmith fan. Anyone who could wear a hat like that and look as cool as what he does.
1: Well, absolutely, you've got a hat like that, but you look more like Benny out of Crossroads.
0: Exactly. Exactly. I got front row tickets to see Mike Nesmith a few years ago at the Birmingham Town Hall.
2: Fantastic.
0: And he cancelled.
2: Oh.
0: I know. And then about 5 years later, he passed away. So never get that chance again. But I'm a big Nesmith fan. But I'm a big Monkees fan. Were you into them before you heard that? Or was that the first introduction to them?
2: I watched the television series.
1: Yeah.
0: Yeah.
2: Yeah. It was great entertainment. I mean, how old was I? 11, 12 at the time that was going now.
0: Right, okay.
2: You know, and it was great entertainment. A lot of it, like a lot of kids of my age, it would have gone straight over our head. Because when you watch them again now, you were saying they're on again at the moment.
1: And it's excellent, to be fair, yeah.
0: Yeah.
2: Then you watch them as an adult, you think, how the heck did they get away with that?
0: Yeah.
1: There was a documentary on them not so long ago, and they were saying that the original adverts, they were looking for a certain type of person. You know, saying, must come down to the auditions, for the auditions and that sort of thing. And you just think, and then when you look back, they absolutely nailed that. And they've got little clips about when the show's finished and they're chatting to them, we've got a minute left, and they talk to them.
0: That's it, yeah.
1: But you can see they're trying to put words in their mouth and they're not, they're holding a line, they're actually, you know, and Naismith as well, he's a very clever guy.
0: When he's talking into the mirror and stuff like that and he's on his own, Are you a fan of the film, Ed?
2: I've tried to watch it.
0: Well, you're not in his camp.
2: I've tried to. I know it's been remastered and issued. I haven't quite got around to watching it yet.
0: Paul, it is stunning because it just dismantles the myth of the Monkees. It really does. But
2: it shows them playing.
0: It shows them playing, yeah.
2: Yeah.
0: And they did it live when they did Circle Sky in it.
1: You see, I think...
0: It's all live then.
1: I think that type of thing was done better with Slade in Flame, to be honest. I think what the fans expected from a film and what they got was totally different. Yeah. And that's why it wasn't as big as it should have been.
0: Mm.
1: Now, when you look back at it, that is an absolutely stunning film.
2: I think the problem is that the Beatles film spoiled what people's expectations were.
1: Yes.
2: Hard Day's Night and Help.
1: Yeah.
2: And which, of course, Help was what was copied with the Monkees, wasn't it? All the antics and the fast forward running about and all that sort of stuff. So that's what people expected for a band film to look like.
1: Yeah.
2: So if you turned it with Head or Slain in Flames, you know, what's this? This is serious. I can't understand.
1: Well, it was just so dark, wasn't it? It really was dark.
0: And
1: like I say, I think you look back at it now, you're absolutely stunning.
0: Yeah.
1: Just didn't hold it out at the time because it was poo-pooed for not being, like you say, not being a Help or a Hard Day's Night.
0: Mm-hmm. Exactly.
1: But, yeah. Excellent pick, Paul. Thank you. And it's just lovely to hear again, isn't it?
0: Oh, it's always a joy. Anybody that picks the Monkees is welcome on our show.
1: Absolutely.
0: Where was you born and brought up, Paul?
2: I was born in Wolverhampton. I say that I was born in Wolverhampton because my mother was there at the time. There were some complications from her birth and she had to go into a hospital in Wolverhampton.
0: Right, okay.
2: So I was born in Connaught Road in Wolverhampton in the Women's Hospital.
0: Right, okay. Yeah.
2: So I travelled the world with a passport that said place of birth, Wolverhampton, England, although I was only there for the first 6 weeks of my life.
0: Yeah, yeah.
2: And I've lived in Wollaston in Stourbridge the rest of my life.
1: So where was your mum from originally? Where was
2: she's from Brierley Hill.
1: Right, okay, so this sort of this side, yeah.
2: Yeah, and then my father was from King Swinford.
1: Yeah,
0: mm.
1: Right. Okay.
0: And musical influences as a child, you were soaking up what at an early age?
2: We had always had the radio on. I'm old enough for Radio 2 to have been called the Light Programme.
0: Yeah.
2: And we used to have programmes on. I heard those early Beatles programmes from Manchester. We used to have Jack Jackson on a Saturday afternoon while we're having our lunch and things like that. I was just absorbing music all the time.
0: Yeah, yeah. Because the next piece of music you picked, somebody we've never had on the show, either physically or...
1: Well, we wouldn't have had him on.
0: Probably not.
2: You've got to get an exhumation order to stop.
1: Yeah. Hey, don't put it past him.
0: No, I'll try. If there's a chance of getting him on, I would have done. But Hank Williams...
2: It's an interesting story. For a Christmas present for 1976, my parents bought me a copy of the Illustrated New Musical Express Encyclopedia of Rock.
0: Yeah.
2: And I devoured it and I came across all sorts of people I'd never heard of. I came across Sam Cooke, Jim Croce, Otis Redding, Graham Parsons, and Hank Williams. And the thing that first drew me to Hank Williams was he shares a birthday with me, both born on the 17th of September. So I had to get some Hank Williams music to find out whether somebody born on the same day would write music that I liked.
1: Yeah.
2: And he did. Right. And when you get into him, you come across the track that we're going to hear. It's called Move It On Over, recorded 21st of April, 1947. There's been a quest among people who love music to find the first rock and roll record.
0: Yeah.
1: Hmm.
2: Many people say, well, it's Bill Haley and Rock Around the Clock.
0: Yeah.
2: Hmm. That's 54. Some say it's Jackie Brenston's Rocket 88 from 1950. Well, I think it's this one. It's Move It On Over from 21st of April, 1947. And if you listen to this, if you can get the words to Rock Around the Clock in your head, you can sing Rock Around the Clock to this music.
0: Roll that straight.
2: Right.
0: So, Hank Williams, the piece of music is...
2: Move It On Over.

0: Yeah, you can.
1: Yeah.
0: You're right. Yeah. 1, 2, 3 o'clock, 4 o'clock.
1: I ain't that good at maths, mate.
0: Oh, right. Fair enough. Brilliant. Absolutely brilliant. So you were listening to that at what age?
2: Early 20s. And I devoured every single thing that he ever recorded, every studio I'd taken, everything. I had the opportunity in 1989 to go to Alabama and to Montgomery, the cemetery in Montgomery where he's buried. And I've actually put flowers on his tombstone.
1: Mm. And that stemmed from that encyclopedia, from seeing that date of birth?
2: Yeah.
0: Wow.
1: Wow, brilliant. Excellent.
0: That's amazing, isn't it?
1: It is, yeah.
0: So you've always had this love of music then? You know, you've gone kind of, let's be honest, not necessarily mainstream. Because if you're listening to stuff like that at 20. So you played the Monkees, you played Hank Williams. When did you start getting involved in your own radio, kind of wanting to do this?
2: Probably when we started the radio station back in 2008. We looked at what we should feature because we got a community radio licence and we said that we're going to do certain things to feature aspects of life in the community. And somebody said we ought to feature local music, and I thought, oh, I could do that.
0: Well, so that's prior
2: me all
0: to
2: over.
0: This...
2: That's me all over. I can do it. No idea whether I could do it or not. I just said I could do it.
0: But prior to this, in your youth, and you know, your teenage years, your formative years and stuff, you weren't doing any music stuff apart from just listening to it.
2: I don't even know which way around to hold a guitar, so...
0: Have you never played an instrument?
2: Never played anything, no.
0: You've never done...
2: I played a violin very terribly at school.
0: Yeah.
2: Great story about the violin. I did it at primary school. I went to the grammar school. Took about a term's worth of the violin lessons, and I had enough of it. So I stuffed the violin under the stairs at the back of the stage at the grammar school, which is now King Edward VI College.
0: Yeah.
2: And I had to have a day off work to leave school in 1973 because I got a job for the leaving due.
0: Yeah.
2: And I was walking down the slope by the door to the stairs under the stage, and I thought, my violin.
1: I wonder if it's still there.
2: And it was.
1: Wow.
2: So the door was open. I went in, retrieved my violin. It's on the wall in the lounge at home now.
1: Right.
0: Wow. So you weren't going out and DJing in clubs
2: No.
0: You know, you weren't sitting at home doing mixtapes and pretending
2: I was doing my own tapes.
0: Yeah.
2: I had this brilliant idea because you could always squeeze more than 45 minutes onto a side of a C90.
0: Yeah.
2: So I thought, how am I going to do this? I bought a referee's watch.
0: Go on.
2: So stopped and started it as you put it back on. You were amazed how you could get an extra song on the 45 minute side of it.
1: And was that like a personal battle then? I've got to get this.
2: I've got to max out how much I can get on these things.
1: Yeah. I remember not. Same sort of thing, but you know, the VHS recorders, there was no timers on the recorders.
0: Yeah.
1: So you'd press play and record when you went out, wouldn't you?
0: Yeah.
1: And then you'd come back, you'd throw a watch, whatever was on at 10 o'clock, but I went out at 7.
0: Yeah.
1: You know, and then you'd put it on and go, I think I've recorded the wrong channel.
0: Yes.
1: Fast forwarded for a bit, nothing. Yeah, this ain't right, I've got the wrong channel. But yeah.
2: Or if there was snooker on before what you were watching and then the match overran.
1: And it's run out.
2: 2.5 hours of snooker and the first 5 minutes of the film you wanted to watch.
1: Absolutely. Yeah. Kids don't have these problems now with the old You Watch It tube and all that sort of thing.
0: It's
1: and the
0: already
1: old
0: there.
1: Tintamanette.
0: Yes.
1: Yeah, that's it.
0: Amazing.
1: Don't know what it was like.
0: Were you buying many records?
2: But when I started looking at these people I mentioned, like Jim Croce and Sam Cooke and people, I started to devour records, and I started to go to Renington's Rare Records in Birmingham, Birmingham, and a wonderful place called Robinson's in Salford, which was a fantastic shop. They had this brilliant idea. They filed the records not by surname but by first name.
1: Yeah.
2: And the idea was that it made you think and it made you look deeper. And people come across stuff that they hadn't expected to find and they bought it. So instead of spending 20 quid, you ended up spending 100 quid and trying to smuggle it in the house so that your parents didn't notice. You know.
0: Yeah, I've done that, mate.
1: And were you drawn to any particular genres or anything like that? Was there any sort of main genres in there that sort of attracted you?
2: Rock and roll, rhythm and proper rhythm and blues, blues, that sort of stuff. Yeah.
1: Yeah. Mm-hmm. Yeah. Because, like you say, when you go in and when it was in genres and that sort of thing, HMV was brilliant for that when it back in the day where it was almost like the first sort of versions of Spotify where you'd end up in an area of records and then they'd put something on the top, you may like this. Mm. And it was the first sort of introduction to that when it where, you know.
0: Redington's Rare Records. Oh, amazing shop, wasn't it? That would be your day gone, wouldn't it? Absolute day gone, just spending there.
2: Day gone and off your wages.
0: And off your wages. But the next piece of music you picked, boy, bit of a legend, really. Mr. Presley.
2: Indeed.
0: Yeah, big fan.
2: Enormous fan. He died on a Tuesday. And I thought, I haven't got any Elvis records. So I went to Our Price Records in the Rye Market in Stourbridge.
0: Yeah.
2: And all they got was Arcade 40 Greatest. So I bought that. And I thought, that's all I need. And I'm still buying them.
0: Yeah.
1: Yeah.
2: Yeah. But what I've chosen, this is a historic piece of radio broadcasting.
0: This is a random thing you've picked here.
2: Yeah, well, this is his first national radio broadcast. It's from the, it's on the Louisiana Hayride, Shreveport Municipal Auditorium, on the 16th of October, 1954. And it's the first time he broadcast, he was heard on the radio across the country. And two things I want people to listen to. One is the naivety of the performance.
0: Yeah, yeah.
2: Well, there's an interview at the start and the finish.
0: Yeah.
2: But you, as a listener, think what technical quality a 72-year-old radio broadcast is going to sound like.
0: Yeah.
2: And it wouldn't sound like this.
0: Well, let's have a listen. Elvis Presley, the piece of music is...
2: That's the Right Mama.
3: Just a few weeks ago, a young man from Memphis, Tennessee, recorded a song on the Sun label. And in just a matter of a few weeks, that record has skyrocketed right up the charts. It's really doing good all over the country. He's only 19 years old. He has a new, distinctive style. Elvis Presley, let's give him a nice hand. We've been singing his songs around here for weeks and weeks and weeks. Elvis, how are you this evening?
4: It's fine. How are you, sir?
3: Are you all geared up with your band
4: all
3: there?
4: Up.
3: So let us hear your songs.
4: Well, I'd like to say how happy we are to be down here. It's a real honor for us to be, get a chance to appear on the Louisiana Hayride. We're going to do a song for you. You got anything else to say, sir?
3: No, I'm ready.
4: We're going to do a song for you. We've got on Sun Record. It goes something like this. Well, that's all right, Mama. That's all right with you.

0: about with that rhythm and blues style. That's all it is. That's all you can say.
1: Well, sir, to be honest with you, we just stumbled upon it. I mean,
0: we stumbled upon it. Well, you're mighty lucky, you know.
1: Thank you.
0: They've been looking for something new in the folk music field for a long time, and I think you've got it.
1: We hope so.
2: You can even hear when the guys are just twiddling the instruments at the end, even that pops out the mix as well, doesn't it?
3: But you cannot believe that's 72 years old, can
2: No.
3: you?
4: No.
3: It could be a live feed from somewhere now.
2: Yeah.
4: Is that available? Or is that just something you've randomly picked up on a bootleg?
3: It is available.
4: It is.
3: Bootlegs, what are bootlegs?
2: Wash your mouth out.
3: I'm going to declare the fifth if you're going to call it. Asking
4: about so how many bootlegs have you got then?
3: One or two.
2: Morgan Boots.
4: Morgan Boots.
3: More than I've got legs, put it that way.
4: Were you doing many gigs? Did you used to get to a lot?
3: I'm not a great gig goer. I went to a lot when I was in my 30s. A chap called John Atkins started bringing American country stars over. And I saw Bill Monroe, you know, Blue Moon of Kentucky, Bill Monroe.
2: Yeah.
3: In Treasel, Village Hall.
2: Right. Blinking heck.
3: And also saw Sonny Curtis.
4: Yeah.
3: Buddy Holly's great mate.
4: Yeah.
3: Him in the same place. A great story about him. He did a two-part set with an interval in between, and he just went behind the stage, and I thought, I've got to go and have a word with him, get him to sign a little booklet he was selling.
4: Yeah.
3: So I went in, and I said, excuse me, Sir Curtis, so I know you're having a rest. And I said, oh, no, come on in. I mean, I had a 20-minute chat with him.
4: Wow.
3: Oh, for a phone to have recorded it on.
4: Yeah.
3: He was the loveliest guy, he really was.
4: It's great when you meet these people who you've been listening to for years.
2: You say that, but it's a different mood, then, isn't it? If you turn around and go, oh, do you mind if I record this on the phone? And it's hard, isn't it? Because you can't share it with other people because it's a conversation that you're having.
4: Yeah.
2: But it is a very personal conversation that you're having at the time. And it's a very personal moment as well. I mean, who was it with Zeppelin? They just dragged a couple of guitars. Was it Alan Bell? Just taking a couple of guitars in, walked in the back, and they thought that they were part of the... No, it was Stu Green. Thought they were part of the sound crew.
4: Yes.
2: Again, just doing sound checking. Yeah. One of them turns out to him and says, what do you think of that? He's like, oh, it's all right.
4: It's all right. It's okay. Over.
2: But just, yeah, beautiful.
4: But favourite artists? Have you got many?
3: Elvis, I think, has got to be one to continue on. A lot of the people are dead, so they can't really upset you. You know,
2: they can't release a new album that's terrible.
3: They can't. I mean, there's some barrels to dredge for stuff that's not being released, but it's not too bad. Linda Ronstadt, I like enormously. A lot of the people who come on my show, I would say, that I like, but there won't be people who are yet famous enough to mention.
4: Because we were saying about this, Jimmy.
2: You say that you've had a lot of local musicians through your door.
4: Oh, you have.
2: Yeah.
4: We've spoken to many people over the years who've come in these doors. And when we say, whose show are you on? And it was always yours.
3: That's nice to hear.
4: It's true. Absolutely true. Musicians we know through music, people who we've had on the show, people who are friends. And they've come in this station, and it's been because of you.
3: I developed a formula. Perform four songs live and ask four principal questions, very simple questions, with supplementaries, of course, being me, and a talker. First question is, how did you get into making music rather than just listening to it? What are your influences? What influences when you started? What are your influences now? How do you approach songwriting? Are you a lyrics first or a tunes first, or is there no pattern to it? And supplementary question is, have you ever had a complete song pop into your head? And the answers to that are never the same. In hundreds of people I've had in, you never get an identical answer when you're asking those questions. And the final one is, are you recording? Have you got something coming out? Got any local gigs coming up you can tell us about? And it's a tried and trusted formula which I've been using now for about 15 years, and it works.
4: Have you ever had anybody come on your show who at the time hadn't had any proper success who have gone on to it?
3: Catherine Pridding.
4: Really?
3: Yeah, she was on my show a few years back.
4: Wow.
3: Yeah.
4: She's just sold at Birmingham Town Hall. And their album, I can't remember what number, I'll have a look in a bit, but a new album's done really well, hasn't it?
3: It has, yeah.
4: Wow, didn't know this. Excellent. This is what we like to hear. Keep that flag flying. Right, You mentioned somebody just who you love, who Linda we haven't Ronstadt. Had on this. Linda Ronstadt, yeah.
3: This is a two-in-one because I've limited in the number of tunes that we can play in the time that we've got. So
4: yeah, yeah.
3: I wanted to play a Buddy Holly song, but rather than have Buddy Holly singing it, I'd have Linda Ronstadt singing it because it's generally reckoned to be a faithful version. It's her version of That'll Be the Day, which we'll hear in a moment.
4: Yeah.
3: But the reason I wanted to mention it because of the influence of Buddy Holly upon the developing beat music scene in this country, because he came over and did a tour in March 1958 and he was on television once. Of course, BBC very kindly lost the recording of it, so you can't see it. You just got stills of it.
4: Yeah.
3: But the people who went to see, they either saw it on that television programme or they went to see his live performances, because he went all over the country performing. He performed around here, performed in Wolverhampton and Birmingham and Walsall and in Worcester as well. But what he had, first of all, he wrote his own songs, including That Will Be the Day, sang them, played lead guitar. His lead guitar was a Fender Stratocaster.
4: Yeah.
3: People had not seen a Fender Stratocaster before or heard it played. So he introduced that. And then his combo included a rhythm guitar, electric rhythm guitar, electric bass guitar, and a drummer. Now, what does that sound like about every beat group that ever came afterwards?
2: Yeah.
3: So his influence, and his other influences, he looked a bit geeky.
2: Yeah,
3: people could think they were Elvis and look in the bathroom mirror and say they weren't Elvis.
4: Yeah.
3: But they could look in the bathroom mirror and think, you know, put the specs on and look like that. He was he was a more approachable version of Elvis.
4: Yeah.
3: And he also wrote his own stuff.
4: Yeah.
3: So that's the reason for choosing this as a two-in-one.
4: Well, let's have a listen. The track is Linda Ronstadt and
3: That'll Be the Day.
5: Wait!

0: very nice.
1: I do love a big finish.
2: Yeah. Yeah, that twang, that Telecaster twang, yeah, there, isn't it?
3: Beautiful, isn't it?
2: Fantastic. You've had a lot of guests on your shows.
3: Yeah.
2: I know you're going to play something later on in the show, but have you got... Oh, no, you've got your children. You shouldn't have personal favourites.
1: I mean, we all have, but you shouldn't, should you?
2: Is there any that stand out more so than favourites?
3: Oh, loads of people. I had Linda Simpson-Taylor on about three times. She was the lead singer with Magna Carta. They toured for over 20 years and she didn't need a house because they were always moving about.
1: Wow.
3: And it's the first time I had what I would call a real pro.
2: Yeah.
3: Because, you know, she knew when she sang a bit louder, she backed away from the microphone.
2: Yeah.
3: And all that sort of stuff. And she insisted on performing standing up.
2: Yeah.
3: Which is always a good sign.
1: Yeah.
3: So her, mentioned Catherine Priddy, girl I've had on, we're going to have on again in a few weeks' time, Claire de Galvez as well, tremendous singer. Loads of people, and Julie July Band as well, touring at the moment. They do they're a folk rock band, but they also do a tribute to Sandy Denny and the music as well.
2: It's Dave Sutherland played bass.
1: Yeah.
2: He did in the day.
3: Yeah. Oh, there's too many to. I mean, you know, for a bit of notice of that question, I could have filled several sheets with.
2: Yeah.
3: You know,
2: but not just musical guests on your show, because you do a show, don't you? We haven't mentioned when your show is, to be honest, Paul, but you do Sunday afternoons, don't you?
3: Black Country Matters, 2 till 4 on a Sunday afternoon. The first hour is somebody incoming in talking about something. So it could be an Amdram group or a light operatic society. People who've organised something, people who've written something, people who're going to do a performance or something. I've had some fascinating guests on. I've had some tremendously moving people on. In one of the early shows that I did, had we got a man on who was in the army in the Second World War with a guy's father, who he knew he died at this particular battle, and he didn't know the circumstances. And this other guest who came on was with him at the time, and we did 19 minutes uninterrupted. Story. There wasn't a dry eye in the house. It was absolutely fantastic.
2: Yeah.
3: Ray Griffiths, who's passed away a few years ago, he was an old soldier. He was in a little-known battle called the Battle of Tudeburger Veldt in the Netherlands. And he started a Tudeburger Veldt group. And they used to go over to the battlefield and meet. And a few years after they started forming it, some of the Germans they were fighting got in touch and said, do you mind if we come along as well?
2: Oh, wow.
1: Yeah. Excellent.
3: It's just absolutely fantastic.
1: You know.
3: And then a couple of others that spring to mind. One is a lady that I had in who I've known for years. Had just written a book about the history of the schools in Wollaston. And I said, well, what did your father do? She said he was in the army. I said, well, what did he do? She said he was batman to Lawrence of Arabia.
1: Wow.
3: Wow.
1: Yeah.
3: And then I had another guy in who was also in the army, but he was looking after German prisoners of war. And I said, well, where were you doing it? And he said, in Scotland. I said, do you look after anybody well known? He said, well, I did take care of Rudolf Hess.
1: Yeah, wow. Yeah. Yeah.
3: You know.
2: Wow.
3: And that sort of stuff. And I think one of the art of is not to be fazed by that sort of thing.
1: And let them tell that story.
3: Shift tack.
2: Yeah.
1: Yes, yeah.
3: And go into that.
1: Yes.
2: Yeah.
3: Fascinating stuff.
2: Wow. Frank Sinatra.
3: We've missed Eddie Cochran out.
2: So we have.
1: Well, not yet.
2: Not yet. I was going to say, you haven't had Frank Sinatra on your show, have you?
3: No, I haven't.
2: No, there you go. We got out of that, Jim. Eddie Cochran, did you have him on your show?
3: No, I didn't, unfortunately.
2: I'll tell you what, let's play a piece of music for him instead.
1: Why not?
2: Why have you picked this?
3: Because it is the most bizarre piece of music. It must have been most unusual at the time. It was recorded 23rd of June 1959.
2: Yeah.
3: The instrumentation is very sparse.
2: Yeah.
3: It sounds like punk.
2: Yeah.
1: Yeah.
2: Yeah.
3: And it's timeless. When people listen to it, you cannot believe that this thing was recorded in 1959. Mm. It's called Something Else. And it is.

all comes true, man, wow, that's something else. Look at him. What's all this?

0: very raw, isn't it, for the time? You put that up against Al Martino.
1: I know, but the instrumentation is very sparse. The other thing about it was he played most of the instruments himself, and he used to record over. So he hadn't got multi-track recording.
0: Mm.
1: He'd only got one-track recording, so he taped over what he'd recorded. So you can imagine he got to doing the final sixth overdub or something like that and made a mess of it. You have to start all over again. Absolutely fantastic.
0: That's why the songs are 2 minutes long and not 20.
2: Right, yeah.
0: Eddie Cochran, absolutely brilliant. He really was. But talking of somebody else who's brilliant, which I did allude to earlier, because I read my list wrong, and that was Frank Sinatra.
1: You get into Frank Sinatra, you have to have a few miles on the clock to get into Frank Sinatra, because he was the king of broken relationships and failed love affairs and all that sort of stuff. I think you've had to have a few of those under your belt before you can appreciate his art. The reason for choosing this is, again, twofold, because it's the song, it's The Very Thought of You by Ray Noble, written in 1934. I love a decent song, and this is probably my favourite song, the best written song that I've ever heard. Sinatra's version is interesting. He's over in June 1962 doing concerts. He's hopping between France and England. And he's also contracted to record an album, Sing Songs from Great Britain, over in London.
0: Mm.
1: And his voice is absolutely shot.
0: Mm-hmm.
1: And they've released a box set of all the studio outtakes, and you can really hear it raw. Yeah. And once you are aware of that, when you listen to this, the raspiness in his voice and the timbre, to use a posh word, that it conveys, and the meaning that he puts into these words is just absolutely fantastic. So
0: let's have a listen. Frank Sinatra, the track is...
1: The Very Thought of You.

0: class season.
1: Yeah, it is. Yeah.
2: And when you hear the studio outtakes, there's a few frank exchanges, shall we say.
0: Yeah.
1: Literally.
2: Literally. Yeah.
0: What's the rarest vinyl you've got at home?
2: Oh, probably the Beatles Christmas album, which they put out in 1970. All the Christmas singles and EPs, all put together by Apple on one EP, on one LP.
0: Yeah,
2: I think that would be the one that I got.
0: Have you gone down the digital route? Do you buy many CDs or do you try and stick to one?
2: Oh, CDs, and then I rip stuff and download stuff. And
1: yeah,
2: The number of times I've bought stuff on vinyl, on cassette, on CD, and then downloaded it in some other format. It just, you know, you lose control, don't you, Mark?
0: Well, yeah. I do. I'm still buying stupid amounts. That's all you need to know. Beatles.
2: Got to have a Beatles track.
0: Big fan?
2: Enormous fan.
0: Yeah.
2: This is from Sgt. Pepper, A Day in the Life. Great story of how they came to record it. Two songs. The first part is a John Lennon song. Then they were stuck for a bit in the middle. So Paul McCartney said, I've got this song. Woke up, got out of bed, drew a comb through my head and all that sort of stuff. And they put that in the middle. And they had a middle bit, which was 24 bars. Mm-hmm. And so they got a studio engineer to go 1, 2, 3, 4. And when he got to, it said 24, he rang an alarm. And that's when McCartney comes in and says, right, woke up, got out of bed.
1: Yeah.
2: And if you listen very carefully in the background of this, you can still hear the counting.
1: Yeah. Wow.
2: It's just fantastic. And the difference between some of the other songs that we've heard so far today is that they were often one take or all recorded on one day. This was recorded between the 19th of January and the 22nd of February 1967.
0: Mm. Yeah. Which is a long time at that particular period of recording, wasn't it?
2: Yeah.
0: Well, let's have a listen. It's an absolute classic. Settle back, listen for the counting. This is The Beatles and
2: A Day in the Life.

0: That's what happens when you throw a piano down a pitch shaft.
1: Or if you're Laurel and Hardy trying to get it up the stairs.
0: A-flat minor.
1: Oh, very good. Very good.
0: Wonderful pick, Paul. Excellent. Great track.
1: Have you heard the new McCartney album?
2: Not yet.
1: Yeah.
2: Is it good?
1: I love it.
2: Okay.
1: Straight away. It's quite instant, isn't it?
2: Okay.
1: It's brilliant. Brilliant piece of music. Brilliant band. Now tell us, how did you get into doing radio at Black Country Radio?
2: Started off being interviewed on Hospital Radio Star Valley about something I was involved in, and the people who ran the team said I was good at it, and they said I was better than the guy interviewing me. Had I ever thought of doing Hospital Radio? And up till about a week before that, I hadn't heard of it at all. So I went and joined the Wednesday team, and I stayed on the Wednesday team from sort of about late 87 till the hospital closed in 2005. About 2000, somebody came around wanted to get a commercial radio licence for Starbridge, and a lot of people from Hospital Radio, Alex Totney, Phil Tonks and various other people were involved, and we took part in that. We did three of those restricted service licences. You could do 28 days every 6 months. He did the third one, and then he disappeared. And we eventually tracked him down, and he said, well, what you want to do if you're really keen about radio is you want to start to get a commercial radio licence. Mm. And he said, and if you want a chairman, Paul Collins is the one to do it. So I was sort of elected unopposed because nobody else knew the job was a vacant into the post. And then we formed the Starbridge Radio Group, and we got the first radio licence for what was initially The Bridge. And I broadcast on this station with its name changes since. I was the first voice on the 1st of January 2008.
1: Wow.
2: And I hope I won't be the last voice on it.
1: What was the first song you played? Can you remember?
2: Oh, gosh, I can't remember.
1: Really?
2: I was so nervous.
1: Oh, this is history.
2: I was so nervous I got the frequency wrong. So well, because we had different frequencies on these RSLs, and we'd had 105.2, which is very close to 102.5.
0: Yes.
2: Yeah. So when you're running on pure adrenaline, these things happen, don't they?
1: Well, Paul, just keep doing what you're doing, because within these walls, you are a legend. And I've got no qualms in saying that, because you are. And as we said earlier, the amount of people that you've had on your show over the years that we know is just wonderful. Keep doing what you're doing.
2: Thank you very much.
0: Well, on that and your show, you've picked a track for the end, but the track that you've picked also links into the structure of the show that you do now, isn't it?
2: It does. This is Louise Petit with her song Ghosts from a live performance on my show on the 27th of January 2013. There were three of them, stand-up double bass, guitarist and Louise, and they were as closer to me than you two are tonight. Mm. And I just looked at it, I thought, what a fantastic performance. I felt guilty that I had no way of sharing that with other people. And I vowed to video the performances from subsequent shows, and I have videoed every show.
0: Absolutely excellent. So
2: this was a game changer.
0: Yeah. And it's a shame that it was the show before you started videoing, isn't it?
2: Actually, actually, what happened was she did a private performance in a house in Moseley a couple of months later and invited me along. So I'm in the audience, so I'm my clapping is accredited on the album. I took my phone and I videoed her performances there, and I've got those. So I have actually got the performances, but they're not these performances.
0: So to put you on the spot, how many video performances do you reckon you've got?
2: Close on 1,000.
0: Yeah, wow. Or archived at home? And
2: I've got a 5 terabyte hard drive at home and it's nearly full.
0: Yeah. I mean, I'll say that about him. When he croaks it, the amount of music that will come out of that house will be unbelievable.
1: Well, I've told Nash, make sure you don't just throw it in the skip. Find out how much it's worth.
0: Don't throw it in the skip.
2: Well, it's that old joke, if we got time for it, the old joke that guitarists say, people who buy lots of guitars, and says, the one thing I worry about when I die is my wife will sell my guitars for how much I told her I paid for them.
0: Absolutely. Right, mate.
1: Exactly.
0: I mean, I'd want mine to go to a musician, so Tony Lavery can't get in it. We are going to worry about
1: it.
0: Paul, thanks again, mate. You've picked some wonderful stuff. It's lovely to see you on this side of the desk.
1: Yeah.
0: And not just through the window and mouth at you. And I won't tell you what he says through the window because it's ridiculous. But no.
1: You've picked some brilliant stuff, told some fantastic stories. And as I say, just keep doing what you're doing.
2: Thank you very much.
0: No, it is super,
2: nice to be
0: mate.
2: Appreciated.
0: No, and most of the people that we, like I say, people that come in here and that, they've got a lot of very nice things to say about you for your support of local music as
1: well. Absolutely.
0: Absolutely.
1: So thank you for coming on the Monkey Jamboree. We'll do it again at some point. The piece of music is
2: Louise Petit, Ghosts, her own song, recorded live here at Black Country Radio on the 27th of January, 2013.

0: live from the Black Country, online, on your mobile.
1: From the Sky News Centre at 11, the US President says he does not think Israel will go back to war with Iran. Earlier, the two countries paused military strikes on each other following the recent escalation in fighting, including the pair firing missiles at each other. Donald Trump ordered the fighting to stop immediately. A spokesman for Iran's foreign ministry says the US must play its part, though.
2: The United States bears clear responsibility as a party to the April the 8th ceasefire understanding. Whatever happens in the region, the direct responsibility of the United States is unequivocal, and the consequences of any escalation of tensions will also rest with the United States.
1: David Sullivan is facing further scrutiny after stepping down as West Ham chairman over the weekend. A number of accusations have been made against him by former models who were trying to get work at his newspapers. The billionaire businessman says the claims are factually incorrect and entirely false. The families of the victims of the Nottingham stabbings say they were let down by institutions at every single level. A public inquiry has been looking into the actions of Valdo Colocan, who killed two students and a school caretaker. Companies like Apple and Google have been given 3 months to block smartphones belonging to children from sharing nude images. Sir Keir Starmer says if big tech companies don't act, they could face fines and criminal liability. Katie Heyman-Joyce is from the Molly Rose Foundation.
3: The amount of harm that children are coming to online related to sextortion and intimate images that they have been coerced into sending is astronomical, and this is a really strong signal from government that they won't put up with this, and it's up to big tech now to do right by children.
1: The England and Wales Cricket Board is investigating what it calls a breach of team protocols. Ben Stokes and Gus Atkinson were involved in an incident at a nightclub hours after the first test win over New Zealand. And in football, Northern Ireland couldn't make it back-to-back friendly wins. They suffered a 3-1 defeat away to France. That's the latest. I'm Barry Weir.

0: Hello, hello, hello, hi, hi, hi, hello, goodbye, and welcome to another episode of A Hard Day's Nightcap, where we never say goodnight tonight, at least for the next hour, that is. And remember, this is widescreen radio. This is wide screen radio. I am, of course, your host, Sam Wiles. Thank you all for tuning in, and I hope you're all well, safe, and sound. Right, today we're going to have our fingers on the pulse, as we're going to be covering the release of a brand new album by one of the two remaining ex-Beatles. And whilst I am sorely tempted to bore both you, the listener, myself, and my compatriots here in the studio by reviewing the dreadfully dreary Long, Long Road, Ringo's 22nd studio album that he released at the end of April, I'm going to instead do what I do best and focus on my main man, Paul Macca McCartney. I am referring to, of course, his brand new album, out on the 29th of May, the day after recording, annoyingly. But thankfully, your boy Sam has access to the music, so we can talk about it live. This is The Boys of Dungeon Lane. Now, yeah, look, at the time of recording, it's yet to come out, but fortunately, not only did I get to attend a listening party at Eclipse Records in Walsall Town Centre, but I am also cool enough to be given several leaks over the last couple of days. Oh, people have been throwing leaks at me. Sam, I've got the album. I'm your cool source. I've got several of them. It's been a blast. But yeah, we're going to be going onto the history of the album. We're going to be playing some of the music. And we may even have a bit of time for a Beatles Mythbuster later on. But before we can do any of that, as always, we start with our last Beatles trivia question. We're going to answer the one from last week, as we asked, what is the only day of the week not mentioned in the song Lady Madonna? And to get the answer, of course, all you had to do was listen to the song and go through it. The answer is Saturday. We have Friday night arriving without a suitcase, Sunday morning creeping like a nun, Monday's child has learned to tie his bootlace, Tuesday's afternoon is never ending, Wednesday morning papers didn't come. Barry, what's Thursday?
1: It's the day after Wednesday.
0: Thursday night, your stockings needed mending. Yeah. See how they run. Linda would have gotten it, wouldn't you have, Linda?
2: Oh, yes. Yes, I would.
0: I just like watching Linda scramble around for the
2: I'm working, darling. I'm working.
1: I paused because I gave the listeners the opportunity to get in there quick with the answer. And that makes the listener feel good.
0: No, it's not about the listener getting the answer correct. It's me asserting my Beatles knowledge to the listener. That is what this segment is about. And because I like a smarty pants, I would have also have accepted yesterday, today and tomorrow as answers as well. Now, it is time for us to go from last week's Beatles trivia question of the day to today's Beatles trivia question of the day.
1: Question of the day.
0: Yes, it is time for another little conundrum to keep your brains whirring whilst we go through today's episode, and the answer will be revealed on the next one, of course. And since we're having a Macca-centric day, let's have a Paul McCartney-based question. Which single by Paul McCartney and Wings is his only song to reach the number one spot on the US Billboard, drop off said number one spot, and then climb back up to number one? So basically, which Paul McCartney and Wings song has had non-consecutive weeks at the number one spot on the Billboard chart? See you next time. And while we have that percolating in the back of your minds, it is now time for us to crack on with the show. And to kick us off, we have our first song of the day. It is the lead single behind the new album, The Boys of Dungeon Lane. This is The Days We Left Behind. Play the tape, Linda.

And that, folks, was Days We Left Behind by Paul McCartney, the first single slash promo track from his new album, The Boys of Dungeon Lane. And when I first heard this song, I wasn't exactly blown away. Now, let me get something clear before we progress. Not only am I not the target demographic when it comes to what kind of singles get promoted as part of the McCartney album cycle, but also I've just never really gelled with the songs that Paul and MPL choose to promote the albums in this latter phase of his career. With his last album, McCartney 3, there were no official singles per se, but there was Women and Wives, the promo track, and it's one that he did attempt to add to his live set list before a complete lack of crowd enthusiasm forced him to drop it like a lead balloon. It's also the worst track of the album, which doesn't help. And then we have Egypt Station, which was first advertised with I Don't Know, another track that is an instant skip for me if I'm streaming the album. So there is clearly a bit of a pattern here by now with Days We Left Behind, whereby it's clear that any sort of Grand Dude era McCartney record is going to be signalled and showcased by some sort of slow, downbeat, maudlin, somber effort. And I just don't get that impulse. Like, Paul is at a position of unassailable, unquestionable coolness in general pop culture. Like, yeah, there will be the odd person out there in the real world who doesn't like him. But as far as the media landscape goes and pop culture, he's a cool guy. And they choose to pick anything other than the cool songs from his albums to promote them. Like, all three of his latest efforts have had these really cool, really experimental, really unique songs that potentially could work as singles if they just had a bit of faith behind them. Only just for the record company to release the safest, the blandest, the most Beatle-esque tracks and not release any of the good stuff. Anyway, onto the song itself. This is the track that has been most prominently used to promote the album. Paul has performed it on Saturday Night Live over in the US. And it seems to be well received by fans on the whole. And so I'm going to delay my own thoughts with a little obligatory quote from Paul himself. About the song, he said, "This is very much a memory song for me. The album title, The Boys of Dungeon Lane, comes from the lyric in this track. I was thinking just that, about the days I left behind, and I do often wonder if I'm just writing about the past. But then I think, how can you write about anything else? It's just a lot of memories of Liverpool. It involves a bit in the middle about John and Fourthland Road, which is the street I used to live on. Dungeon Lane is near there." Look, for me, folks, this song is fine. It's fine. It's just fine. Like, I know it's awfully uncreative in a kind of English lit way to describe something as fine or good or nice, but I really can't bring myself to say anything about it too positive or too negative. I'd love to have more inspired passion about this song, but all I can do is call it mid and call it a day. I'm clearly not the target demo for the song, as I said, and it clearly has resonated more with the classic McCartney fan base in a way that it hasn't for me. But I really did think we were going to get something a little more exciting to lead us into this new world of McCartney. Though, now part of me wonders whether this song was chosen as a lead single, as it's one that is very easy to play. Like, Paul could have done this on SNL and not messed it up. Maybe the more interesting songs couldn't have been performed live. But yeah, nothing too crazy with this one here. Let's have a look at what the second track from this album, the second promo single, has to deliver for us. This is Home to Us by Paul McCartney.

that, everyone, was Home to Us, the other promo track from The Boys of Dungeon Lane, aka the only other song that we can legally play on this show as we are recording it the day before the album is released. Thank you, Linda, for the booking there. Anyway, as an aside, I don't know if MPL is cracking down on security, but as far as I'm aware, there's only been a couple of leaks for this album, and I've only just received one minutes before the recording of this broadcast. So, look, well done to McCartney's people. They've definitely been clamping on down on things better than they did on the last one, because I had a leak for McCartney 3 a good couple of weeks before that album came out. But yeah, back to the song. And yeah, this one was chosen as a promo for one obvious simple reason, and that's because Ringo Richard Starkey Starr is on this track. He and Paul have been collaborating since Ringo's iconic 1973 album, appropriately titled Ringo, and even the most cynical Beatle fan with a heart of pure granite will at least be a bit curious to check out any new material, any new collaboration between these two, as it automatically becomes a part of wider Beatle lore. Now, me personally, I wasn't thrilled by this collaboration. It felt a bit pandering, a bit like he knew his audience ahead of time, and I hate McCartney songs that try and predict the audience. I very much prefer him to write for himself. This song feels more like something that he wrote for the record company. Like, so yeah, this is the kind of one that you can trick all the Beatle idiots with. You know, it really, it feels quite cynical in that way. And look, the main issue, my main contention with The Boys of Dungeon Lane is its main theme. And that's a big thing to not be vibing with from the outset. But the main theme of this album is the past, looking to the past, reflecting on one's past, specifically nostalgia. This is a very nostalgic, rose-tinted album. And it's very open about that. It, you know, it doesn't try to hide that. And why should it? Paul is at a logical age to be having such thoughts. But I'm kind of nostalgic out at the moment. You know, in terms of pop culture, everything is about nostalgia right now. You know, whether it's Teenage Mutant Ninja Turtles or the new He-Man movie coming out. You know, ABBA are now holograms. Let's reboot Only Fools and Horses. Let's reboot everything that's ever existed in the last 50 years. That's what's going on right now. We're on our fifth Fantastic Four, we're on our fourth Spider-Man, our eighth Batman. We're at that point in society. Nostalgia is everywhere. And I was hoping that Paul would do something different. Like, if society wasn't doing this, this would be a great McCartney movement. But since everyone else is doing this, it just feels a bit samey and a bit predictable. Paul, I prefer it when you're going against the grain and your back's against the wall and this is you playing it safe. Sorry. But let's pick up the mood. Let's talk about something a little bit more positive with Beatles Mythbusters. Oh, makes me laugh every time. With that, it is time for us to have a break from the music and get to the bottom of another Beatles myth with Beatles Mythbusters. This week, we'll once again be staying on theme and we'll be discussing something Macca related, and that is specifically Paul McCartney's live vocals. Is Paul McCartney a good enough singer to be performing? Should he retire because of the quality of his voice? Linda is shaking her head already. She's clearly read ahead on my notes. But look, having just heard The Boys of Dungeon Lane on the way to this recording, I know that his voice in the strict controlled studio environment has a lot to give, objectively. You know, it really has. But in terms of his live vocal, I get it. You know, there's a lot of Joe Blogs out there, the everyman. They are the outsiders looking in, and they see a guy in his 80s trying to relive his youth while exploiting a bunch of middle-aged fans for every penny they are worth, as they cannot or will not see the writing on the wall. This is something I hear all the time as a fan who proudly wears
his Macca fandom on his sleeves. Now, let's address the elephant in the room. This is an accusation that's been thrown at Paul since the 70s? No, seriously, go back and read some of the reviews and some of the fanzines from that time, and you can already see some people commenting that Paul wasn't singing like or as well as he did in The Beatles. Then you have the fans that say that the 89-90 tour was the last time we got the classic vocals. Then you've got the Run Devil Run crowd and say that 1999 was the last time we got the classic vocals. And it goes on and on and on. You know, whether we like it or not, time, so far as we only know, you know, Stephen Hawking hasn't quite broken it down just yet. It moves in one direction, forward. And so no one is ever going to be able to experience the classic McCartney vocals again because they exist in the past. And because of how human anatomy works, a bit of wear and tear is to be expected. Also, we have to discuss when these accusations normally start. And for anyone who knows Paul, at least as well as I do, no true Scotsman argument fallacy there, McCartney's vocals are never as good at the start of a tour as they are in the middle and at the end of a tour. He needs a couple of shows to kind of loosen up the vocal cords and get himself into gear. But because of the modern internet news cycle, by the time his vocals have warmed up, he's had five shows where he sounded a little bit croaky, a little bit raw. It's already spread all over Twitter, and now opinions are being formed whether they are correct or not. And it really is a shame because there's so much stagecraft that goes into making Paul's voice work as well as it can. From the careful song selection to the still killer backing and harmony vocals from his touring band work together, you know, to sufficiently lift Paul's vocal and plug some of those key gaps. They work really hard to compensate, you know, those losses in Paul's vocal and have essentially been allowing him to get away with it for at least a decade now. And for that matter, when it comes to these live shows, the vocals are not the be-all or end-all. Paul is still an incredible multi-instrumentalist. He is playing guitar, bass, piano for 3 hours straight plus with no breaks and no water, and people are complaining that his voice isn't perfect, Linda. Give me a blooming break. I guess this is where the argument splits into two between is it bad or just bad enough to warrant retiring, and that is the rub. Because, I mean, you've seen those awful videos of the zombie-like Frankie Valli miming and lip-syncing at those terrible concerts. People will still go and pay to see that. So why the heck should our Paul retire? You know, retiring is either an artistic choice, like you're one of, you know, one of those more esteemed artists who chooses to step away from the limelight, or it's because you can't sell tickets, and Paul clearly can sell tickets. None of us fans have the wool pulled over our eyes. We don't think Paul is still singing like he did in 65. We're there because he's a blooming Beatle, and we want to bask in his glory. Simple as. The market would have determined if his voice wasn't good enough to be a viable act anymore. And the opposite is true. His tours have gone from strength to strength in the last few years. Look, the fan base is large enough that he will be able to consistently sell out shows regardless of whether wider pop culture accepts him or not. I know I've not really given a fair answer here. I'm kind of moving the goalposts a little bit. But the fact of the matter is, Paul wants to play live music, and if people want to see him perform, he will set up some dates. He said they'll have to wheel him out till he's 90, so we've at least got another 5 years to go. So if you don't like it, I suggest either putting up or shutting up, because he isn't going here, there, or anywhere soon. Let's play the next song. We're going to have one that's not Beatles-related for once. This is Angry by the Rolling Stones.

0: right, everyone. As you may have guessed, that was not the Beatles. No, that was the Rolling Stones with Angry, a track from what is at the time of recording their latest album, Hackney Diamonds. Now, why am I playing this song to you right now? Is it because Paul McCartney plays bass on the track? Well, no, Paul doesn't play bass on this track. He plays bass on another track on this album. But that particular track had swearing on it, and so we couldn't play it. But this was the big single off said album, so it still mostly works. But why am I talking about Hackney Diamonds? Well, the reason is simple. I want to highlight the man on the buttons in the control booth, the lovely Linda for the Rolling Stones at this point, one Mr. Andrew Watt. Andrew Watt is a five-time Grammy Award-winning record producer from New York, and whether you have heard of him or not, he has quietly been shaping a sizable segment of the music landscape for the last 20 years. Originally, he first made his bones with the likes of, and hear me out here, Barry, Justin Bieber, of all people. Then, over the years, after working with other youth-orientated artists like Post Malone, Rita Ora, Lana Del Rey, and Lady Gaga, he then made a name for himself by working with aging legacy artists and giving their careers a much-needed kick up the jacksy. First was Ozzy Osbourne and the 2020 album Ordinary Man, which was described as Ozzy's best solo effort in years and got to number 3 in the UK and the US. Then he worked with Elton John on the Lockdown Sessions album, which went to number 1 here in the UK and spawned the number 1 chart-topping single Cold Heart with Dua Lipa. That's another young artist, Barry. You don't need to know who they are. Then he did an album with Eddie Vedder before teaming up with Ozzy Osbourne again for his 23rd and last studio album, Patient Number 9, which got to number 2 in the UK, number 3 in the US, and won Best Rock Album at the 65th Annual Grammy Awards. He then did an album with Iggy Pop before then doing Hackney Diamonds, which was number 1 again, and a number 10 album worldwide. And once again, that also won the Best Rock Album at the 67th Annual Grammy Awards. Finally, he teamed up with Vedder once again to produce Pearl Jam's Dark Matter album, which was number 2 in the UK, number 5 in the US, and was nominated for 3 further Grammys that year. So, after all that, I'm hoping that this is starting to settle in and become clear to you folks just why Paul would want this particular producer for The Boys of Dungeon Lane. Watt has a clear and proven track record, whether it's, you know, doing an older artist or a younger artist. He knows how to keep people in the charts. He knows how to work with different kinds of artists with different kinds of strengths and work to that advantage. I mean, not only has he worked with kind of older artists like Ozzy, he's worked with kind of younger legacy like Vedder. So this guy clearly knows how to take classic nostalgic sounds that people are familiar with and modernize them for great effect and for critical acclaim as well. I mean, Paul has a track record of this in his own right as well. Whether it's nicking Adele's producer, Greg Kurstin, for Egypt Station in 2018, Radiohead's producer for Chaos and Creation in the Backyard for 2006, or nabbing The Police's producer for his 1986 album Press to Play. You know, he likes to use talent for his own ends. Sometimes it works, sometimes it doesn't, but it normally results in a safe bet for our Paul. Plus, these young producers will be biting at the bit to work with him, so it's a wonderfully symbiotic relationship. Now, I'm mostly hyping up Andrew Watt here because, A, I want you all to realise how important he is for this kind of record and what he's going to be bringing to a collaboration with Paul, but also because Angry is hardly the best song that the Rolling Stones ever wrote, was it? I mean, I think we might see a bit of a through line here where Andrew Watt makes material that the older fans will appreciate, whereas someone like me, who likes a slightly more modern sound with more interesting experimental soundscapes, may not be as satisfied. I think Angry is definitely an example of that. But From a Rolling Stones record back to Paul now, we're going to have some exclusive audio here that is not from the album. It's not from anywhere else. This is a little cold cut that I have sourced for you online. This is a segment of a track that will be released tomorrow on the Boys of Dungeon Lane. This is the demo of Life Can Be Hard.
1: You know, I'm writing the thing at the moment.

0: incredible.
1: Oh, good, man. I'm really great. Good. I goofed it a bit, but...
0: No, but it sounds like... The beauty of it is, when I hear it, it sounds like, oh, this is a song that's always been around.
1: We,
0: you know, like
1: that,
0: in a good way, but not in a way that I've actually heard it before, but in a like, oh, yeah, this is like one of those songs that feels like it's in the air.
1: Yeah.
0: You know what I mean?
2: Black Country Extra.
3: And that little snippet there, folks, was a song called Life Can Be Hard. And that is indeed a song that will be appearing tomorrow on The Boys of Dungeon Lane. Now, Sam, I can hear you ask, how can you play this song if the album hasn't been released yet? Did you secretly record this at the listening party? Are you playing the leak that you got on the way to this recording? Are you a pirate? Well, no, me hearties, I am not a pirate. This audio was instead taken from a little docu-series called McCartney 321 that was released on Hulu/Disney Plus here in the UK a couple of years ago. And it's basically just an extended hangout between Paul McCartney and record producer wizard Rick Rubin. Rubin, of course, is a virtuoso who has produced everyone from Metallica and System of a Down all the way over to Adele and Lady Gaga. And his unique position as basically just being a vibes guy with no particular production skills to speak of makes him the ultimate pairing with the multi-instrumental producer extraordinaire that is Paul McCartney. The series is very much worth your while. Rubin is the closest we've ever gotten to a normal fan asking Paul the question that we would want to ask him about these songs. And it's all shot beautifully in black and white. And in the middle of it, Paul demos a little tune that I've been working on called Life Can Be Hard and My World Came to a Standstill.

time and time again. Now, what is interesting about this tune, though, is that for me, it does stand out from everything else on the record. It does feel quite separate. And that is because I am convinced it is actually originally part of a different McCartney project. A couple of years ago, Paul was announced to be producing a live Broadway version of It's a Wonderful Life. And something called Life Can Be Hard feels perfectly in line with that kind of project. Like, you can imagine Jimmy Stewart be like, oh, life can be hard, but then that's when we start to put it together again. That works in my head perfectly. I'm convinced that this is what it is. But yeah, folks, that was quite a short clip there, so I'm going to make up for lost time here and play a quick Beatles song. It's a little palate cleanser, and then we're going to go into the final segment of today's episode, which is the review, our review, the Boys of Dungeon Lane. What did I think of the album? But before we get that, let's have a quick bit of Beatles with I'll Follow the Sun.

And now this is the hot moment of the show. This is the review, my review, our review of The Boys of Dungeon Lane, the brand new album by Paul McCartney, releasing tomorrow, the 29th of May. Fortunately, I was able to access this album slightly earlier than most. Paul has rather graciously been allowing us to have listening parties all across the country. There were many across the UK on Tuesday. I had to book off time off work for that, so thank you to all of the staff at the Holly Bush in Little Hay for covering my shift and allowing me to go. But yeah, it was Eclipse Records in Walsall Centre, just by the bus station in the old church. Go and check it out if you've not been there already. They are an amazing record store. I went there before to go and check out the album launch of Big Special, a local act, so I know it very well, and I was very excited to have something local. Normally, whenever there's any promotional stuff from McCartney, MPL or Apple, it's London, London, London, and maybe a bit of Liverpool. So the fact that there was anything at all going on in Walsall was very much appreciated from me. A little bit of Black Country Yam Yam love from McCartney is going to go a long way as far as I'm concerned. Also, it was on a bank holiday week, so lots of people were going to be off. It was also during one of the hottest days of the year, maybe the second hottest day on record. So I wasn't particularly looking forward to spending my entire first experience with this album in a tight, cramped environment with possibly a bunch of sweaty other bearded men. But thankfully, not only was it quite a large space, but it was quite open and large, and it was fully air-conditioned. Shout out to Eclipse Records in Walsall. They really sorted us out there. So yeah, I arrive, I get there,

expecting 1,000 people to be trying to break down the doors. I actually had to knock on the door and say, are we still on today? I did arrive a bit early. About 50 people eventually showed up. It was quite a nice turnout. It wasn't heaving. It was what I imagined from Warsaw. And to be honest, folks, a listening party is probably not the best environment to listen to an album for the first time. For me, as a quote-unquote content creator, it was important for me to listen to it early, get my thoughts out there, you know, my fans on Instagram and blah, blah, blah, blah, blah. But it's not a nice way to absorb an album. You know, it's not nice to have to think about things in real time where you can't pause and rewind. I don't particularly like listening to music in front of other people. Like, I don't want other people watching me, like, bobbing my head or shaking my head with disapproval. It's quite an open and naked experience. And all of that did lead into how I felt about the album. And folks, as someone who was very positive towards Egypt Station, his 2018 release, and loved McCartney 3, the completion of the McCartney trilogy release at the end of lockdown / rockdown in 2020, I am a little disappointed by The Boys of Dungeon Lane. It's mid, it's okay, it's fine, it's just there. And I'm going to say right from the outset, again, I'm not the target demo for this. This is an album specifically aimed at the middle-aged kind of gammon McCartney fan. I'm sorry if that is offensive to you, if you're a bit of a jean jacket kind of guy, if you're, you know what I mean? It's aiming at the older classic McCartney fan. It's nostalgic. You know, you've got Ringo on there, you've got references to Beatles songs, you've got songs about him and George as a kid, songs about his mom growing up, songs about him and John growing up. It's basically just like reading Mark Lewisohn's Tune In, but in the form of a record. And for the majority of Beatle fans, that's going to be great. They're going to love that. They're going to get a lot out of this. They're going to have their nostalgia, member berries, glands excised perfectly. But for me, as someone who enjoys Paul when he's more experimental, more out there, with his back against the wall, maybe trying to prove something, this didn't do an awful lot for me. Now, that's not to say that it is completely without merit. The opening two tracks I thought were very strong indeed. It was actually quite reminiscent of Ram, his second solo record, in how strong and how well paired those opening two tracks were. Mountaintops in the middle is a very competent Egypt Station-esque rocker. Down South, I have to mention on this radio show, because he mentions the Chester Road in the lyrics of that song. Everyone's going absolutely crazy in the studio here upon knowing that one, folks. The main standout in the middle of the album for me was actually a track that was very Driving Rain-esque, called Never Know, and it has this little flute section that is as sublime as anything Paul has ever done. Again, very Ram, very Rupert the Bear, Early Wings-esque. Like, you'll know exactly what I'm on about when you hear it. But yeah, the album's very front-loaded. The only real standout on the second half is Life Can Be Hard. Folks, don't worry, that song has not been ruined. It is the best song on the album. It is absolutely sublime. It's great. It's going to be in my top 25 forever, all my personal playlists, blah, blah, blah. But besides that, side two is lacking. And the final two songs, again, about Liverpool, about his parents, about growing up, oh, I'm an old... It's so dull. It really is. Like, people were kind of upset with Egypt Station and Paul being in his late 70s talking about sex with Fur You and stuff like that and anti-bullying songs. That was more interesting to me than just, remember when I used to be in that band? It was pretty good, wasn't it? Like, that is this whole album. We are riding on the coattails of the Get Back series, on the coattails of all of his recent Beatles success, like Anthology, that kind of thing. And it's just not enough for me. Life Can Be Hard, but hey, at least Paul McCartney albums being bad isn't the worst thing ever. It's not bad, it's just mid. It is just mid, folks. And you know what? To prove my point, let's just play us out with one last song before our outro,
This is Deep Down by Paul McCartney. This is off McCartney 3, and this is the kind of thing that I wish he would still be doing on his records. Let's hear the track.

And there we are, everyone. We are at the end once again of another edition of A Hard Day's Nightcap with Sam Wiles. Thank you all for tuning in. This has been another wonderful episode. I'm so glad to be able to give you some up-to-date, cutting-edge Beatle news. You know, I do record these episodes somewhat in advance, so it's quite hard to, be as on the pulse, as it were. But thank you so much. This has been a wonderful episode, as always. Make sure you check out all the ways to listen to the show as possible. You can check us out on the DAB digital. 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Peace and love, peace and love. This is another Hard Day's Nightcap with Sam Wiles. Peace and love, peace and love. Play us out, Linda.

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1: From the Sky News Centre at midnight, Donald Trump says he doesn't believe Israel will return to war with Iran. Earlier, the two countries agreed to step back from attacking each other after a weekend that had seen missiles fired in both directions. Our US correspondent James Matthews asked this question when he got the US president on the phone earlier.
2: If Netanyahu goes back to war with Iran, will you be with him? He said, I don't think it'll happen. It's all working out very well. Iran is doing what they have to do. I don't think that's going to happen. Okay.
1: Businessman David Sullivan, who stepped down as chairman of West Ham over allegations of improper conduct, is facing further scrutiny following an investigation by the BBC and The Times. A number of accusations have been made against him by women who were models seeking work at the Daily and Sunday Sport newspapers. Sullivan has categorically denied the claims, which he says are factually incorrect and entirely false. Tech companies have been given a three-month ultimatum by the government to ban young people from sending and receiving sexually explicit images. If they don't, the Prime Minister has vowed to change the law. The families of the victims of the Nottingham attacks say the public inquiry has laid bare the laziness and negligence of public agencies in dealing with the risk posed by Valdo Kalokan. He stabbed three people to death in 2023 and received an indefinite hospital order. Barnaby Webber was killed. His mum, Emma, says difficult conversations are needed.
3: I think there's a fear of racial bias, of mental health itself. From the police and from the NHS, mental health appears to be the hot potato that nobody wants to deal with.
1: Six people have been arrested after a fight at Epsom on Derby Day. It broke out inside a stand at the course on Saturday evening, with footage then appearing on social media. And Christian Eriksen says he's doing well after collapsing during Denmark's match against Ukraine. The midfielder says it's a different issue from the cardiac arrest he suffered on the pitch during Euro 2020. That's the latest. I'm Barry Weir.

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1: From the Sky News Centre at 1, the US President says he doesn't think Israel will go back to war with Iran. Earlier, the two countries paused military strikes on each other following the recent escalation in fighting, including the pair firing missiles at each other. Donald Trump ordered the fighting to stop immediately. David Sullivan's facing further scrutiny after stepping down as West Ham's chairman. The BBC and The Times say several former models looking for work at his newspapers, The Daily and Sunday Sport, have made claims against him. One of them is Sacha Wall, who auditioned for him at his house in Essex, but left after he asked if she wanted to be special friends.
2: I ran into the ensuite and grabbed my dress. Gone for the door. At this point, I realised the door's locked. So I raised my voice and I was like, open the door now. And he was like, all right, keep your knickers on.
1: The 77-year-old says the allegations against him are factually incorrect and entirely false. Sir Keir Starmer says tech firms must stop children sending and receiving explicit images or the government will legislate. The Prime Minister has given them 3 months to comply. A business group says unemployment could reach its highest level in more than a decade, with around 2 million people out of work. The CBI says conflict in the Middle East and rising energy bills will continue to push up costs. 82% of those contacting the National Gambling Helpline are getting in touch about activity online. GamCare, which runs it, is worried about the impact the World Cup might have. Calls rose by 11% during the last tournament. Mark Weiss is from the charity and says late kickoffs present dangers.
3: Those nighttime hours where you can be withdrawn and often not talking with friends and family or those close to you, it can exacerbate some of the challenges that people are facing.
1: And card spending grew in May as consumer confidence begins to show signs of recovery. Entertainment went up by nearly 6%, with many heading to the cinema to see the...